0: In and out with it. The sweeper is nasty and a really good change up to Yaz.
1: Well, one from the righty, and there's a pop-up just back of the infield cutout. Acuna, the shortstop, is there, makes the catch and two down. Fetty with a career record of 35-60, career 494 ERA and 177 Major League appearances. This is his second stint with the White Sox. Altogether in his career, he's been with the Nationals, the White Sox twice, the Cardinals, the Brewers, and the Braves. Might have forgotten that. Made five appearances with the Braves last year. Pitch on the way to Ronald. And a strike on the inside corner. Got a sinker over. There's a lot that happened last year we'd like to forget about.
0: I actually forgot he was here until I looked it up.
1: 0-1 pitch. That comes inside and gets a bite out of Ronald's arm. He'll get first base here. Ronald seems to be okay. He looked to be favoring the left hand. We'll have to see exactly where this caught him.
0: They might have been at the knob of the bat, the bottom of the hand, which he's running down to first base. Seems just fine. Always a little bit scary because you got to stay in on the sinker. You have to stay inside of it. And you can't give up on it, so you have a tendency to pull those hands in a little bit and be vulnerable to that hit by pitch.
1: Yeah, kind of the meaty part of the side of the hand caught that and pinched it against the knob of the bat. So he's at first for Michael Harris. Michael takes a call strike. Harris with a single in the first inning. He was aboard for the two-run homer by Matt Olson. Right-hander Fetty comes set right at the belly. Pickoff over to first base and Ronald back in standing. You like this matchup, Harris versus Fetty?
0: I do like the matchup, and you look at the numbers, career numbers, and he's been really good. But the fact that he's swinging the bat well on top of the career numbers, you feel really good about this matchup.
1: There goes Ronald. 0-1 is outside. Throw down by Romo right on the money. Ronald pops up and immediately points to the dugout. It was his brother who put the tag on him. Let's see if the Braves want to look at it. Walt Weiss holding his hand up to pause the action. And this will be challenged. White Sox are coming off the field. Ronald was adamant that he was safe.
2: The outcall at second base.
1: And from where we sit in real time, we couldn't tell. We'll take a peek at the replay in just a moment.
0: And that was a ridiculous throw from Romo, too. Right on the money. Luis Angel up in front of the bag about a step and a half. And Ronald might have gotten around him. Ronald slides the outside of the base. His brother's in the front side of the base.
1: He missed this tag, folks. Yeah, he slid to the back of the base with a head-first slide. His brother, Luis Angel, put the tag down trying to get the torso and waist as he slid by. And the angle I'm seeing from the first base dugout, he totally missed Ronald. I mean, got nothing but dirt. Never put the tag on the body of Acuna.
0: In that situation, infielders are always taught, or they were taught, to straddle the base. If he straddles the base, he guaranteed 100% gets him. But he's up in front, and you have to sweep tag. He puts the tag straight down, and we might have a runner on second.
1: Bill Miller is the crew chief. He's also the third base umpire. We'll hear from him in just a moment. But the angles that we're seeing, I never saw an angle that showed the glove touch Ronald. And here we go with Bill Miller.
2: After review, the call on the field stands. The runner is out. Atlanta will lose their challenge.
1: Okay, well, you heard it from his mouth. I don't know what in the world they saw that we didn't, because I saw him completely whiff the tag. But that ends the inning. No runs, no hits, no errors, none left. We go to the bottom of the second, 2-0 Braves.
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8: 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Buy you some.

0: It's a 2-0 lead for the Braves into the bottom of the second inning. Jacob Gonzalez leads off versus Grant Holmes. Holmes had a 1-2-3 first inning. And he goes to work here. Pitches a little bit off the plate. One ball and no strikes on Gonzalez. Gonzalez batting 300. Does have one home run. 1-0 pitch. A little bit low inside with a fastball. Making a 2-0 count. I'm telling you about Grant Holmes in his third season in the big leagues. It's the first time he's ever faced the White Sox. And he's making his 61st major league appearance. 2-0 pitch in for a call strike. Got his fastball over at 93. Gonzalez, Meidroff, and Montgomery for the White Sox here at the bottom of the second. Cutter is over for a call strike. 2-2.
1: Pitch he hasn't used a whole lot recently. 92 miles an hour, catches the bottom of the zone.
0: In search of his first strikeout, 2-2 pitch. Just low it inside with a curveball. And the count runs full. Grant, a guy who can go deep in counts and sometimes have too many full counts and trying to cut some of that down, go deeper in the game, and he did that in his last turn. Payoff pitch to Gonzalez. Sent foul into the seats along the left field line. Mention that these White Sox enter the action with a record of 34-31. They're coming off a 6-game road trip to Minnesota and Philadelphia where they won just twice. One game in Minnesota, they won one game in Philadelphia. 3-2 pitch. Ground ball off the mound to his left. Dubon scoops it up, fires it over, and they got him on a close play. Fortunately, that didn't hit the base. That could have caromed off in a different direction. But that whizzed right by second. Dubon makes a nice play and one down.
1: Nice job of Grant competing inside the zone. Jams Gonzalez a little bit back up the middle. It wasn't hit that hard. Gave Dubon a chance to go get it right across the bag. And he doesn't spin. He just catches and throws and makes a beautiful play to get the runner out of first.
0: One down for Chase Meidroff. 2-0 Braves, bottom of the second. Meidroff takes the first pitch fastball for a called strike. These White Sox are about to have a major step up in competition. Mentioned that they're 3 games over, but they're about to face the best teams in baseball over the next 9 games. 0-1 pitch swung on, missed. Seeing the Braves, of course, here. And when the Braves are finished with the White Sox here, the Dodgers come to town for 3. And then to start the next road trip with the White Sox, they go to New York to face the Yankees. So they're seeing Braves, Dodgers, and Yankees over the next 9 games. 0-2 swung on and shot out to center, down for a base hit. And a one-handed a slider to center field. And with one down, that brings the rookie Braden Montgomery to the plate. And this place thrilled to see him called up to make his major league debut, and they're rising to give him a standing ovation. The switch hitter, and in 56 minor league games this season, was batting 314 with 10 homers. And he is their top prospect. In fact, he's the number 21 prospect, I should say, in all of minor league baseball. 23 years old. And digging into the left-hand batter's box. First pitch he sees in the big leagues is taken for a called strike. He was the 12th overall pick in 2024 by the Red Sox, but was dealt to the White Sox along with Meidroff and Kyle Teal in the Garrett Crochet deal. 0-1 pitch. Swung on and sent foul to the third baseline. No balls and 2 strikes. So he's been putting up big numbers, and they've been really excited about Braden Montgomery ever since that trade with Boston to bring him here.
1: Big kid, too. 6'2", 220.
0: Nothing in two. Holmes brings it. And a ball high, missed with a fastball. Started his collegiate career at Stanford and then transferred to Texas A&M and became a first-round pick. Holmes set right at the belt. 1-2 pitch. Swung on, missed. Got him with a slider. So Montgomery strikes out his first trip to the big league, but got a lot of supporters here. They're certainly happy about the future with Braden Montgomery in a White Sox uniform.
1: Yeah, I thought Grant might go to that pitch, the pitch before. He was late on the fastball. You know, the nerves are trickling in, and gets him on a nasty slider down and in.
0: First strikeout for Holmes. Here comes Tristan Peters. 2-0 Braves in the bottom of the second. Big swing and a miss. Went back to the slider. That strikeout of Montgomery as our Gas South bringing the Heat strikeout. Just like Grant Holmes, Gas South is bringing the Heat with no deposits, no hidden fees, and simple natural gas rates. Runner at first. Two down for Tristan Peters. Peters swings and misses. That slider made him look foolish there.
1: That slider is one of the best sliders in the game. We talked about the fastball command making that a better pitch for him, but he's always going to get the swing and miss with it. A lot of times he has trouble getting that chase at the bottom, but with these young hitters and being aggressive.
0: 0-2. Got him swinging with a fastball.
1: Nasty. Slow him down. Speed him up, Ben.
0: Went up the ladder with heat. Back-to-back strikeouts. No runs, one hit, no errors, and a man left. We go to the top of the third inning, 2-0 Braves.
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0: Here, Jonathan Chadwick, Ben Ingram here with you from Rate Field in Chicago. Turned into a pretty nice crowd. Harris sends it foul down the right field line. Nothing in two. It is Harris, Olsen, and Albies for the Braves here in the top of the third inning. Eric Fetty fires. 0-2, a little bit low and outside. One ball, two strikes. Eric Fetty making his 13th career appearance versus the Braves in his 9-year career, and he's never beaten Atlanta. 1-2 pitch is high. His numbers 0-6 with a 9.59 ERA, and coming into this game, he had allowed 56 runs over 50 and two-thirds career innings versus the Braves. 2-2 squared up towards deep center field, drifting back and making the chest-high catch as Peters. Hit it right on the nose, but directly to the center fielder, and one down. One out for Matt Olson. For Fetty, when he was growing up in Las Vegas, he was high school teammates with Bryce Harper. In fact, they were battery mates. Pitch on the way to Matt Olson. And a ball outside. One ball and no strikes. That was back when Harper was catching, so he caught a lot of Fetty, and then they both played in the big leagues together with the Nationals. 1-0 pitch. Off the plate that time with a changeup. Fetty played collegiately at UNLV and then was the 18th overall selection in 2014. And he was taken four picks ahead of the guy who's on the mound with him tonight, Grant Holmes. Here's the 2-0 pitch. Olsen takes a called strike. So in that 2014 first round, Fetty went 14th overall. Correction, went 18th overall, I should say, in the 2014 draft. Holmes with 22nd overall. 2-1, and Olsen with another deep fly ball towards left center field. Peters back to the wall. He leaps, and that thing is out of here. Another homer by Matt Olsen as he struck it with full strength and belted it over the left center field wall. His second home run tonight. And it is his 19th of the season, his 50th RBI, and the Braves have a 3-0 lead in the top of the third on the power surge by Olsen.
1: What a good swing, too. He gets a changeup down in the zone, out over the plate, and Matt's so good at taking that ball and keeping the hands inside, driving it to the big part of the field the opposite way. Does it again here, and he's accounted for all three runs for the Braves.
0: Bat in the hands of Ozzie Albies, and Ozzie sends one deep but fouled on the right field line. Not that he would, but Olsen could holler across the field if he wanted and say, "Who else you got?" Because he's taking both of their pitchers deep tonight. Took Icer deep, now he's taking Fetty deep. 0-1 pitch. A little bit high and outside with a cutter.
1: And that swing from Matt, just such a good swing in a hitter's count. A lot of times you're looking for something hard. Sinker is kind of where that it's been for Fetty. He goes changeup down and stays at a big part of the field.
0: 1-1, pounded down the right field line off the bat of Ozzie Albies. That rolls all the way towards the corner, cut off there by Montgomery. He fires in from deep right. Ozzie dives head first. He's in there with a double. Good throw out of deep right by Montgomery, but just a hair late to get Ozzie Albies. And Ozzie was burning a path around first base. He was determined to make second. Head first slide just ahead of the tag from Luis Angel Acuna.
1: And that's that sweeper middle of the plate. And that middle of the plate part is where Fetty's really struggled this year. Ozzie has been really aggressive inside the zone. Nice play by Montgomery and Wright. But Ozzie, hard out of the box, gets another double.
0: Here's Mauricio Dubon with one down, and Mauricio takes a called strike. Ozzie now is one double from passing Wally Burger for 9th in franchise history in doubles. 0-1 pitch. Check swing. Dubon went. And an 0-2 count. Folks, get Wi-Fi so reliable it never gets caught looking. At one price for the next 5 years and same-day Wi-Fi. Xfinity, imagine that. 3-0 Braves in the top of the third. Runner at second. One out for Dubon, who walked in the first inning. Eric Fetty bit at the waist, now straightens. Plants to second. 0-2 is outside with a cutter. This is a White Sox team that ranks in the middle of the pack in just about every pitching department. A little bit lower in ERA than that. They're 20th in the league in ERA. 1-2 pitch. Dubon gets a piece of it, and that hit the glove of Romo, and that'll be first base for Dubon. It'll be catcher's interference charge to Drew Romo. Knocked his glove clean off his hand. Now he's checking his hand to make sure he's all right. Trainer's going to come out and take a peek at it. So an E2 charge to Drew Romo and the catcher's interference.
1: And that's that backdoor sinker that you have to try to cover. Dubon waits, and as a catcher, I feel like that's a tough spot to be in. You're still trying to catch it, still trying to frame it. And the hitter waits forever, and you get the catcher's interference.
0: They seem to be satisfied with the hand of Drew Romo. Hyun Kim is the trainer who is just checking out the catcher, Romo. And he seemed to be satisfied with what he saw. 3-0 Braves, top of the third. Runners at first and second. One down for Dominic Smith. Dominic flat out to left field back in the first inning. He swings and cracks one to first. Gloved out there by Gonzalez. He wheels and throws to second for one. Back to first, and it gets by Fetty. Coming to the plate now and scoring is Ozzie Albies. And Fetty, furious with himself, looked like a good enough throw. But it whizzed right by him and hit the railing of the Braves' dugout. And that keeps the Braves out of what would have been an inning-ending double play, and it leads to a run.
1: Yeah, pretty easy double play, too. Acuña puts it right on the money, and Fetty, he got locked up. Maybe the head moved a little bit too much and stabs at it, hits him in the shoulder, and goes to the dugout.
0: Now, let me rephrase what I said. I said it didn't look like a half-bad throw. That was a great throw, and he just couldn't catch it. Hit it right in the glove, and it just waffled the webbing of the glove. And that is certainly an error charge to Fetty. I mean, that's a perfect throw from Acuña, and he couldn't squeeze it. So it's 4-0 Braves as Albies scored on that error. Inning continues for Riley, who takes a ball low. So there have been two errors in the inning. Riley takes the ball a little bit low, missed with a sweeper. So they're going to say Ewan Fielder's choice. So two runs have scored here in the top of the third inning. Fetty straightens. 2-0 to Riley. And a ground ball with English all over it squirts through the right side base hit. Down to second base Smith. He'll hold. Austin didn't have a whole lot of mustard on that one, but hit to the right place as second baseman Mydroth was shaded up the middle. And that thing was just snaking through the infield, bouncing left, right, and on through the opening hole on the right side.
1: Austin looking fastball and catches this one right off the end of the bat. And no man's land. He'll take it.
0: Well, Drew Romo out there visiting with his pitcher, Eric Fetty. This has just been a disaster for Fetty here in the top of the third inning. A homer he's allowed, also a really bad error. That's charged to Fetty. Also a double and a single allowed.
1: The Braves have been so good at taking advantage of other teams' mistakes. If you can't take advantage consistently, it's tough to win a ton of games, but the Braves have done a nice job of that this year. Going to give them something, they're going to take it.
0: And the hands of Mike Yastrzemski. He's 0-1 with a strikeout. Takes a first pitch sweeper for a called strike. Yaz faced Fetty as the leadoff man in the second inning. Getting a second look at him. 0-1 pitch, a swing and a miss at a changeup. This Braves offense is so potent, so lethal. You can't give any team in the big leagues extra outs, but especially this bunch. They're going to make you pay. 0-2 is high, one ball and two strikes. And Fetty knows that. And I think on top of the embarrassment is the frustration of knowing that he's giving this team extra outs. You just can't afford to do that. First and second, two down. They'll be running on contact. 1-2 changeup missed outside. If Yaz can reach, Wins would come to the plate. As the Braves are towards the bottom of the order, they've scored twice here in the top of the third and lead 4-0. 2-2 pitch, rocked down the left field line, slicing foul. Hit it deep down the left field line, but sliced into foul territory. Do it again with a 2-2 count on Yastrzemski. Story of the night to this point, if you're just now tuning in, Matt Olson with two homers. 2-2 pitch. Swings and pops it back and foul over to our left. Do it again with a 2-2 count. Olson with a two-run homer in the first inning and a solo homer this inning. His 18th and 19th home runs of the season. Long way to go in this one. Maybe he'll hit a few more. 2-2 pitch, inside, almost hit him. This with a sinker, now a 3-2 count on Yastrzemski.
1: And because of the errors in this inning, the pitch count is climbing for Fetty. He went 5 pitches in the first, 10 in the second. He's up to 42 total now.
0: He's got to be thinking, man, I've heard this song before versus the Atlanta Braves. So many nightmarish outings versus the Braves in his career. Runners go, 3-2, and there's a called third strike. Backdoor sweeper got Yaz. He knew it. And that ends the top of the third. But the Braves pick up two runs on three hits, two errors in the inning. Two men left on base. We go to the bottom of the third inning. 4-0 Braves.
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0: It's a 4-2 lead for the Braves into the bottom of the fourth inning. Jacob Gonzalez leading it off for the White Sox. Foul one back our way. And out of play. By the way, Eli White has taken over in right field. And just to catch you up on what took place in the top of the inning, Ronald Acuna was trying to beat out a ground ball to third base and came across first base favoring his left leg. Couldn't tell if it was the hamstring or the knee or the foot, but something in that left leg was biting him, and he walked off the field under his own power, but out of the game now. Pitch on the way from Holmes, and a flare to right field. Here comes Eli, and he'll have to play it on a bounce. Leadoff single for Jacob Gonzalez. 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Chase Meidroff is the batter. He singled in the second inning versus Holmes. He'll take a first pitch strike. Meidroff, spelled M-E-I-D-R-O-T-H. Chase Meidroff. And with that single back at the second inning, he extended his on-base streak to 20 games in a row. 0-1 pitch. 0-1 outside, 1-1. In these 20 games, he's batting over 300. And he's scored 11 times, so he's been a big part of what they're doing at the plate. 277 hitter for the season. 1-1 pitch. Swung on, missed. That time put his fastball where he wanted.
1: Fastball's been pretty live up in the zone. If he can get it to the top, it's been a good pitch.
0: Righty-righty matchup. Holmes and Meidroff. 1-2 pitch. Missed low and outside with a slider. Jacob Gonzalez, the runner over there at first base. Meidroff chokes up a bit on the knob of the bat. 2-2 pitch, low and outside.
1: Here's another one of those 3-2 counts for Grant. See if he can make a pitch.
0: This is his fourth full count in this game. 14th batter he's faced. Runner goes and he hit him. Showed him a fastball, came up and in, got him on the left shoulder. Meidroff not happy at all. Jerks the batting gloves off. Had a stare out there to the mound, now jogs down the first baseline. So now Grant in some trouble. Runners at first and second for the rookie Braden Montgomery. Montgomery had his first trip to the plate as a big leaguer 2 innings ago, struck out swinging. And now this young man, 23 years old, former first-round pick of the Red Sox, and then traded to the White Sox in the Garrett Crochet deal, will dig in. Batted .314 with 10 homers in the minor leagues this year. So the numbers certainly said that he was ready to come to the big leagues. And now climbing in with no one out. Runners at first and second. Braves leading 4-2 in the bottom of the fourth inning. Holmes back to work. Missed away with a slider. Montgomery wears number 24 on his back. Switch hitter batting from the left side. Rests the bat on his left shoulder. Meanwhile, Holmes, the runners at first and second come set. 1-0 pitch. Low it inside. 2 balls and 0 strikes. And with that, Dylan Dodd is up and tossing in the Braves bullpen. Runners take their leads at first and second. 2-0 pitch. He swings and cracks it to the left side, a base hit in the left field. Gonzalez makes the turn at third. Yastrzemski throws to second. They attempt to backpick the runner Meidroff. That's not in time. A run scores. And the first RBI base hit in the career of Braden Montgomery. That is now a one-run game. hard ground ball through the left side. And he'll want to have that baseball on his mantle. And that is his first RBI in the big leagues. And now a 4-3 game.
1: Montgomery was late in that first at-bat. The nerves toned down a little bit in the second at-bat. Got into a really good count. And that's where Grant struggled today. Just the bad counts. 2-0 count, runners on first and second. Nobody out. You have to attack the zone. Fastball down the middle. And Montgomery gets his first hit in RBI.
0: Now base hit can tie the game. Here's Tristan Peters. Peters shows bunt and drags it foul. No balls and a strike. Braves had a 4-0 lead in this game. And Grant Holmes had retired 6 of the first 7 batters that he'd faced. In fact, that first trip to the order, he retired 8 of the first 9. But then gave up a 2-run homer in the 3rd inning, and he's run into trouble here in the 4th inning. As it's gone single, hit by pitch, single. A 1 to Peters. And he'll foul it all to our left. It was Peters who robbed Matt Olson of a home run in the top of the inning. And watching the replay on that leap, he had his glove go above the yellow line. And if it's not for Peters' leap, that's easily a 2-run homer for Olson. Would have been his 3rd of the game. 0-2 pitch. And he swings it into the air to deep right field. Eli White over to the warning track. Circles off his route, makes the catch. Tagging from second base, Mydroff. He'll advance to 3rd on the fly out to deep right field and 1 down. So now runners at the corners for Luis Angel Acuna. Grant trying to protect this slim 1-run lead here in the bottom of the 4th inning. This pitch count up to 60. So this second trip to the order has been a very turbulent ride for Grant Holmes. Acuna is 0-for-1 with a ground out to third base. Holmes deals, runner goes, there's a bunt. That'll be taken by Wins, and he puts the tag on Mydroff. Great play by Austin Wins. And really an awful bunt by Acuna. That never even left the batter's circle. It was just slightly down the third baseline on the dirt. So the catcher is able to pounce on it, glove it, and put the tag on the incoming runner, Mydroff, and an easy out.
1: And I'm not sure. I think that was more of a safety squeeze than anything. And if it's a safety squeeze in that situation because Mydroff didn't run until Acuna put the ball down, that ball has to go to first base. He goes out in front of the plate. Good job by Wins getting out of the box and making the play at home plate.
0: 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Drew Romo, the batter, swings and misses at a first pitch slider. That's a big break for Holmes. If that's bunted a little bit harder, really in any direction, that's a run. Drew Romo, 0-for-1 with a fly out to left field. Switch hitter batting from the left side, takes the ball low. Braves 4, White Sox 3. As we're in the bottom of the 4th inning, runners at first and second with 2 down. 1-1 pitch. And a swing and a miss that time at a slider. Maybe that play helps him get back on track, get a strikeout here, and get through this mess.
1: Yeah, and this is the part of the order you have to take advantage of. Romo has not been a very good hitter this year. He's in a 1-2 count. Grant has to finish him off.

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1: He walks the number 9 hitter. And the catcher with a 162 average down to first base to load him up for Sam Antonacci.
2: That's a tough one, too. You get ahead 1-2, and you can't finish him off, and that's going to be it for Grant Holmes today.
1: Here comes Walt Weiss. And he's going to go ahead and go to Dylan Dodd and try to get him through this situation with the bases loaded in the bottom of the fourth inning. So the Braves make the Pennington Grass Seed call to the bullpen. If you're looking for an upgrade for your lawn this season, go with Pennington Grass Seed, the official partner of the Atlanta Braves grounds crew. Pennington Grass Seed, rooted in Braves country. Talk about Dodd when we come back. 4-3 Braves, bottom of the fourth.
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0: It'll be Dylan Dodd replacing Grant Holmes. It'll be the 10th time on the year for Dylan Dodd. 1.42 ERA, 12 and two-thirds innings, only giving up two earned runs. We last saw him on Saturday against Pittsburgh through a shutout inning and punched out three in that one. He's facing Sam Antonacci, the lefty, who is only 3-for-39 versus left-handed pitching.
1: See if Dodd can solve him here and maintain this lead. But Dodd right into the fire here in the bottom of the fourth inning, surrounded by White Sox, and Antonacci, the leadoff man of the plate. Left-on-left matchup, and the first pitch on the way from Dodd. He fires. Misses low and outside with a cutter.
0: I'll tell you what, I know the White Sox have struck out a pretty good bit this year, but they've been pretty good at laying off some pitches that have been pitches we've seen other teams swing at. Doing a nice job of being patient in these situations.
1: Dodd comes set right at the belt. 1-0 pitch. Swung on, popped up, right field. Eli White looking up into the blue sky. He's under it, makes the squeeze. And there's the third out. And that wraps up the bottom of the fourth inning. But seven Sox go to the plate. They pick up a run, a couple hits in there, and they leave them loaded. We go to the top of the fifth inning, 4-3 Braves.
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0: Braves leading 4-3 into the bottom of the fifth inning alongside Nick Green and our producer-engineer Jonathan Chadwick. Ben Ingram here with you. Both teams into the bullpens now. Dodd came on to finish the fourth inning with the Braves. He's out there to start the fifth versus Miguel Vargas. Vargas lines one out to short, caught out of the air by Mauricio Dubon. One pitch and one down. Folks, you ever wonder what a home run tastes like? Well, it's a little peppery, a little tangy, and a lot like the original Louisiana hot sauce. The official hot sauce of the Atlanta Braves, that's Louisiana Hot. Buy you some. And it's a big out in Miguel Vargas. He hit the two-run homer back in the third inning. One down for Andrew Benintendi. Picks ball a little bit low and outside. Coming to you tonight from Rate Field here on the south side of Chicago. This has been the home of the White Sox since 1991. 1-0 pitch, swung on, missed. Moved across the street from old Comiskey Park as they were there for some 80 years or so. Then came to this building in 1991. 1-1 from Dodd. There's a called strike. I don't know that there have been too many stadiums that had a worst first game ever than what the White Sox had. The very first game they ever played here, they lost to the Tigers 16-0. That's no way to break in your new stadium. There's the 1-2 pitch. Low and outside, 2-2.
1: And I'm assuming there was a sellout crowd to go along with it.
0: Yeah, I doubt they stayed around very long. 16-0. Well, that team ended up having a pretty good season in 91. Well, they didn't have a good start to the season. This year's White Sox team, three games over 500. 2-2 pitch, hit in the air to deep center. Michael Harris going back with urgency to the track, to the wall. He's there, makes the catch right in front of the wall. And two down after that deep drive by Benintendi. Hit it to the deepest part of the park.
1: Michael does such a good job of getting back on the ball and tracking it on that warning track. One of the best center fielders defensively in the game, and we know what he's done offensively. He's put it all together so far.
0: Two down for Jacob Gonzalez. Left on left matchup. First pitch, sinker misses. Dodd hoping for a 1-2-3 fifth inning. Dillon's really put himself into a good position to be the next lefty you go to after Dylan Lee. That's driven down the right field line. That will hook foul deep down the right field line.
1: And the big thing with Dodd is, can he get lefties out consistently? He's had reverse splits over the course of his career, and he's added that cutter. It's about 88 miles an hour. It acts like a slider at times. He's got the true slider as well, and I think adding both of those two pitches, or at least using both those two pitches, makes a big difference.
0: 1-1, missed the outside corner. I think you come into the season, you envision this role being the role of Aaron Bummer. I think you felt like Lee would be your top lefty, and he has been. I think you thought your next lefty would be Bummer, and that didn't work out, and that's looking good for Dylan Dodd right now. 2-1 pitch. Low and outside, 3-1.
1: And ever since Dylan Dodd moved to the bullpen, that velo has ticked up a little bit too. It's more that 94-95 range. Straight sinker now instead of a four-seamer, but I think that role fits him pretty well. He's getting the opportunity now.
0: 3-1, and he gets a swing and miss on a sinker. Trying to come all the way back, get Gonzalez. Braves in the sixth inning. We'll have 7-8-9 coming up. Currently leading 4-3 in the bottom of the fifth. 3-2 from Dodd. And he misses low with a cutter. Two-out walk keeps the inning alive now for Chase Mydrop. Mydrop with a single, also hit by a pitch. Lefty-righty matchup, and he almost hit him. Did he graze him? Mydroth tried to jump back out of the way, and when he landed in a push-up position. It was Holmes who drilled Mydroth in the fourth inning. This just about hit him in the thigh. One out of the plate. And he cranks it deep but foul. Way up in the air down the left field line, pulling it out of play. And a 1-1 count.
1: Dylan went right back in, too, with that sinker. I like it. As a hitter, you think they're going to do something different. Push that out over the plate.
0: Glance to first, spins the 1-1. Low and inside, almost hit him again with a cutter. They get two balls and a strike on Mydroth. Runner at first base, Gonzalez with a modest lead. 2-1, grounded fouled on the third baseline on a 2-2 count.
1: That's where he's trying to get that cutter. With the cutter, it's got a lot of movement to it, and if he starts it middle of the plate, it's going to be inside, and he stays down, he's going to chase the feet, and that's tough to get the swing and miss on. When you're in a hitter's count, that cutter, a much better location on the inside part of the plate.
0: Dodd said right at the belt. 2-2 pitch. In the air to left field, Yastrzemski coming in, makes a chest-high catch. That was a snow cone grab by Yastrzemski as the top of the ball was showing from the top of the leather, but he squeezes it, and Dodd works around the two-out walk. So no runs, no hits, an error. No errors, one man left. We go to the top of the sixth inning. It's a 4-3 lead for the Braves.
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0: Under the lights here in Chicago on the south side, Braves and the White Sox in game one of a three-game series. It's a 4-3 lead for the Braves in the top of the sixth as Austin Riley leads off versus Eric Fetty. First pitch on the way to Riley. Swinging hard but fouling it straight back. This is the Georgia Lottery home run jackpot inning. If the Braves hit a homer here in the top of the sixth inning, our contestant David Nell out of Sharpsburg, Georgia, will win $1,750. 0-1 to Riley, high and outside. If you'd like to enter for your chance to win at least $1,000 from the Georgia Lottery, visit 680thefan.com/GA Lottery. Georgia Lottery today could be the day. 1-1 pitch. Riley with a bouncer foul to the White Sox dugout. 1-2. Alongside Nick Green, producer-engineer Jonathan Chadwick, Ben Ingram here with you. Sun setting off behind the stadium. A little bit of light left in the Chicago sky. Lights have taken effect here in Chicago. Here's the 1-2 pitch. Riley takes a called third strike. Sinker's looking pretty tough, isn't it?
1: Yeah, that's a good pitch. I mentioned that earlier. It's either got to get to the top of the zone or the bottom of the zone. And he's done a nice job to the glove side, which would be that back door to righties. He sets up away, backdoors it up in the zone. Might have been a ball, but probably too close to challenge.
0: Both teams have both of their ABS challenges left. Here's Mike Yastrzemski. Takes a changeup outside. One ball, no strikes. Fetty shaking off his catcher, Drew Romo. Hiding his face behind his glove. Now the windup and the 1-0 pitch. Missed the outside corner, 2-0. Fetty out of the windup, opens that black glove in front of his face and creates a small slot between the top of the glove and the bill of the cap that he looks through. 2-0's in for a called strike. And he's just peering right through that slot into his catcher and agreeing or disagreeing. 2-1 pitch. All outside, 3 balls and a strike. Bases empty, one down. Yastrzemski 0 for 2, 2 strikeouts. 3-1, bang deep down the right field line, but hooking foul into the screen down the line, 3-2. Still the story of this game, Matt Olson. He has belted 2 homers in this game, and he just missed a third. And when I say just missed, it was because it was robbed by Tristan Peters. 3-2 pitch. Yastrzemski shoots it out to first, right on past Gonzalez, and a base hit in the right field. Gonzalez tried a backhand scoop of that. It was on him quickly, and that bounced right by the White Sox first baseman. Base hit for Yastrzemski. He's aboard now. And here comes Austin Wins. Meanwhile, lefty Tyler Gilbert is throwing in the White Sox bullpen.
1: It would be nice to get some offense out of that catcher position. Wins was swinging the bat well in AAA before they got him over here.
0: Wins takes a called strike. Eli White is on deck. The other big story in this game is Ronald Acuna in the fourth inning grounded out to third base and came across first base favoring his left leg. 0-1 pitch. Ball outside. 1-1. So he had to leave the game, and Eli White's been in there since the bottom of the fourth inning. One offering in the dirt. 2 balls and a strike on Wins. Austin Wins, veteran catcher, 35 years old, out of Fresno State. Here's the pitch. He's going to lob it down the right field line, a base hit. Coming around second base, Yastrzemski, just now arriving to it in right field, Montgomery. As he gets it in, runners are at the corners after the single by Wins. And for Austin Wins, that's his first hit as an Atlanta Brave.
1: Nice job, too, with that sinker up in the zone. I think that's kind of the approach you have to take with Eric Fetty, especially in this situation with Eli White. Look for the sinker, stay inside the ball, and just shoot it the other way. And a nice opportunity to get the ball up in the air and get the sac fly.
0: So now the infield comes in for Eli White, his first trip to the plate in the game, a 2-11 hitter with a couple of homers. Trying to extend this one-run lead for the Braves. He shows bunt, pulls back, takes a ball high, and maybe thinking that safety squeeze situation.
1: It's so hard to defend. If you get it down to the right side, you have to hold the runner on. Even though it's Austin Wins, you can't vacate the base too early.
0: He's 6-for-18 this season with runners in scoring position. 1-0 pitch, ground ball right side, glove by Gonzalez. He comes to the plate. They have Yaz in a rundown between home and third. They have him in the rundown. They put the tag on him. There's the out. Runners at first and second, 2 down. But Gonzalez playing in, played that short out perfectly. And by the time he came up with it, Austin Wins was down a second. Yaz was in no man's land, and they got him in the rundown. So they get the lead runner, unfortunately. And here comes the manager of the White Sox, Will Venable. And that will be it for Fetty. They will not allow him to face Michael Harris. So the White Sox make the Pennington Grass Seed call to the bullpen. If you're looking for an easy upgrade to your lawn this season, go with Pennington Grass Seed, the official partner of the Atlanta Braves grounds crew. Pennington Grass Seed, rooted in Braves country. Tell you about the new left-hander when we come back. 4-3 Braves at the top of the sixth.
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0: It'll be left-hander Tyler Gilbert on the mound for the fourth time this year. 7 earned runs at 3 1/3. Doesn't have a record. It's a 5-pitch mix. Leads with a sweeper. He's got a sinker that sits about 90. A cutter, 4-seamer, and slider as well. It's kind of a funky delivery. Drops down a little bit on that left side.
1: Been a good night for Michael Harris as he's gone 2-for-3 with 2 singles. Braves leading 4-3, but they have not scored since the 3rd inning. Base hit could mean a run. Wins down at 2nd. White is at 1st. They'll be running on contact with 2 down. First pitch to Harris, and he missed with a sweeper away. Tried to frisbee that pitch over and missed. 1-0. White Sox going to challenge this, and this will be overturned.
0: And Romo knew it right away. As soon as it crossed the plate, he said ball. He immediately tapped the helmet.
1: So making an 0-1 count on Harris. Lefty Gilbert comes set right at the collarbone. 0-1 pitch. That time he certainly missed with a sweeper. Count level 1-1. Braves are 0-for-5 in the game with runners in scoring position. Chance to change that here. 1-1 to Harris. Low and outside. It was Michael's base hit on Sunday that lifted the Braves to victory. They were dead in the water for much of the game, trailing 2-0. But he was called upon to pinch hit the 7th inning, delivered a bases-clearing double, scored 3 runs, and they won 3-2. 2-1 pitch. He swings and misses at a sweeper, getting a very heavy dose of those, isn't he, Nick?
0: He is, and you wonder if Gilbert's going to try to come inside. It's dangerous because Michael's bat's so quick. You probably stay away with the sweeper and see if you can chase off the plate.
1: Runners take their leads at 1st and 2nd. 2-2 pitch and a one-hopper right back to the mound. That'll be gloved by Gilbert. Flips over to the bag. They get Harris, and that wraps up the top of the 6th inning. No runs, 2 hits, no errors, even 1 out of the plate. Another frustrating inning for the Braves. You go to the bottom of the 6th inning, 4-3 Atlanta.
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0: into the bottom of the sixth inning. Braves have a 4-3 lead on the White Sox. Alongside Nick Green, Ben Ingram here with you. It'll be Montgomery, Peters, and Acuna for the White Sox in the bottom of the sixth inning. Braden Montgomery up to the plate for the third time in this game as he's making his major league debut. He struck out in the second inning and then lays an RBI single back in the fourth inning. He swings and misses at a first pitch sinker. Braden Montgomery out of Madison, Mississippi, Madison Central Jaguar, just like me. And making everybody back home very proud in Madison, Mississippi tonight. Here's the 0-1 pitch. Montgomery takes the ball high. When he was in high school, obviously a great position player and hitter, but he was also a terrific pitcher. And that team not only won the state championship, but they're crowned as national champions and led by Braden Montgomery. Here's the 1-1 pitch, and he swings and misses 1-2. And a guy that White Sox fans have been really excited about ever since that trade with the Red Sox. And you and I were talking about that haul before the game that Chicago got from Boston. And giving up Garrett Crochet, they got some big-time players back and some impact players. Here's the 1-2. That'll miss inside 2-2. And some guys that will really help this youth movement for the White Sox.
1: Yeah, and you get a big deal like that. You think about the Soto deal, for example. You want to hit on a couple of those guys at least, right?
0: Mm-hmm.
1: Kyle Teal was the biggest deal in that trade. Most major league ready.
0: 2-2 pitch, and he struck him out with a sinker.
1: And he certainly had a great year last year. Obviously, he's been hurt this year, so you haven't seen him. But you think about him as a catcher, that solidifies a very important position. You get him, he's done a great job so far with his limited time in the big leagues. Chase Meidroth has done a nice job as well. And then now you have this kid, Braden Montgomery, come up. You might hit on three of the four you got back.
0: Yeah, that'd be a big return if they do that.
1: Massive return.
0: Randall Grichuk has been called upon to pinch hit. Tristan Peters went 0-for-2 with a strikeout and fly out to right field. And now Grichuk climbing in. Right-handed batter hitting 271, and he swings and misses at a first-pitch sinker. Napa is a proud partner of your Atlanta Braves with America's largest network of parts and care. Napa has all the bases covered when it comes to your ride. One pitch. Grichuk takes the ball low and inside. Grichuk debuted in the big leagues back in 2014. He's had a good lengthy career. One one to Grichuk. Check swing, the appeal. He did not go. And a 2-1 count. And for Grichuk, look, he's had a good career, but one thing people have pointed out multiple times in his career is that he was the man drafted in 2009, one pick ahead of Mike Trout. 2-1 is high. Grichuk went 24th overall to the Angels, and then with the very next pick, the Angels took Mike Trout. They had consecutive picks in that draft at 24 and 25. 3-1 popped up and out of play into the seats down to our right.
1: Just can't believe how many teams passed on Mike Trout.
0: Mm-hmm. Yeah, Trout going 25th overall. Four, three Braves, bottom of the sixth. 3-2 from Dodd. That'll be fouled back. That was the year where Steven Strasburg went number one overall. Dustin Ackley went second. Braves took Mike Minor, seventh overall, one pick after the Giants took Zach Wheeler. Braves were hoping that Wheeler would fall to them at seven. Didn't happen. 3-2, miss low and inside, and there's a one-out walk. So a runner aboard. That'll bring Luis Angel Acuna to the plate. Here comes Walt Weiss. Braves have had Carlos Carrasco tossing in the bullpen. And it looks like the Braves are going to go to the veteran. And Walt Weiss will take the ball from Dylan Dodd and make the Pennington grass seed call to the bullpen. If you're looking for an easy upgrade for your lawn this season, go with Pennington Grass Seed, the official partner of the Atlanta Braves grounds crew. Pennington Grass Seed, rooted in Braves country. It'll be Carrasco when we come back. 4-3 Braves in the sixth. 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

0: It'll be right-hander Carlos Carrasco on the mound for the fifth time this year. No record, 2.45 ERA in 7 1/3 innings of work. Last time we saw him was May 27th against the Red Sox. Through 4 innings, 2 earned runs, and that one punched out 2. It's going to be a 5-pitch mix, changeup, sinker, 4-seamer, a cutter, and a slider as well.
1: And now pinch hitter Edgar Caro up to the plate for the White Sox. He's a switch hitter, bats from the left side versus Carrasco. First pitch and a ground ball to the right side. Ozzie to his left can't get there. Basing in the right field, boogieing around second base is Grichuk. Throw out of right field. It's a little bit late. Good throw by Eli White as Riley took it on a bounce and then dove the incoming runner. And that was just late. And Grichuk is at third base after the base hit by Caro.
0: And that's exactly what Carrasco wanted. First pitch sinker, gets the ground ball. Doesn't hit it hard, just sneaks right through that right side.
1: Braves leading by a run. Well, the tying run is at third base with one down in the bottom of the sixth inning. And here comes the catcher, Drew Romo. They're going to use a pinch runner now as Derek Hill is going to be running for Carroll. First and third, one down. Drew Romo has been on once in this game with a walk. He shows bunt, pulls back, takes a ball inside.
0: I mentioned this recently, Ben, that the bunt is back, and that safety squeeze has proven so valuable to so many teams. Can you execute it? The White Sox have done a great job at sack bunts, and they know how to put bunts down in this situation.
1: 1-0 pitch. He shows bunt, pulls back, and takes a ball. Two balls, no strikes. Inning started with a strikeout of Montgomery, but then a walk to Grichuk, and then a base hit by Caro. That's got him at the corners with just the one out. Carrasco kicks and brings it. Bunted out to first. Olson has it. And now they have the runner in a rundown between home and third, and Olson makes the tag on Grichuk about 8 feet from the bag of third base. That was perfectly played by Olson. Darted in, Nick gloved it, and then ran right at the runner and makes the play.
0: All right, one first baseman in the game can make this play, and Matt, it's Matt Olson. Look, he knows exactly what they're trying to do. You have to bunt that down the first baseline. Matt cheats a little bit knowing what's going to happen. He barehands it, which is the right play, and once you see him barehanded, you're caught in no man's land. Incredible play by Matt Olson.
1: That's two outs the Braves have had on the third baseline. Also had the out of Chase Mydroth and the great play made by Austin Wins on a similar attempt on a sack fielder's choice. Here's Sam Antonacci, runners at first and second. And Carrasco misses outside. Well, you're right. Olson read that thing like a book. He darted in like he knew exactly what was about to happen. And then ran right at Grichuk, and there's nothing he could do. One out pitch. Missed the outside corner with a changeup.
0: And we've seen quite a few safety squeezes this year. We haven't seen one defended that well. Every single one of them has worked when you get it down to the right side.
1: Grant Taylor warming up in the White Sox bullpen. 2-0 pitch. He swings and it's a line drive into right field down for a base hit. White comes up gunning to the plate. Here comes Hill. The play is at the plate and they got him! What a throw out of right field! Eli White coming up and gunning from right field and a perfect throw to Austin Wins, and he put the tag right on Hill. White Sox want to look at it, so let's hold on for just a second. But as it stands, that's out number three. And the Braves are coming off the field. And now home plate umpire Jonathan Parra chatting with the crew chief Bill Miller.
2: Chicago is challenging blocking of home plate as well as the out call at home plate.
1: All right, Nick, so they're looking at two things here, whether or not Wins gave him a path, and number two, the play altogether.
0: And Wins was straddling the line, so depending on how you interpret how he's trying to catch that ball, now it ran up the line, But initially, he was straddling that third base line. Well, once he catches, he jumps back to the inside part. There's nowhere to slide.
1: No, but at the same time, though, he's trying to make the catch, and he has to have establish positions where he can make the catch, and then once he does that, then present a lane. And he's making an active move to move the left foot out of the way to do that. So he's trying with the best of his ability to give that lane after he made the catch. This, to me, is a call stands.
0: Well, also think about where the throw is. The throw is a little bit high, so that's going to push you back outside the field of play. You have to set up where you can catch the ball, and then he tries to push back on the inside part. If he sets up on the inside part, the ball goes over his head.
1: Yes.
0: So you have to give the catcher, in my opinion, a chance to catch that ball as well.
1: Here we go.
2: After review, there was no blocking of home plate. The call at home plate, the out call has been confirmed. Chicago will lose their challenge.
1: Boy, what a play by Eli White and Austin Wins, and the umpires got that one right. That was perfectly played all the way around. That's a huge final out. We'll go to the top of the 7-4-3 Braves.
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1: Into the top of the seventh inning. Braves have a 4-3 lead. Some great defense by the Braves in this game. Two plays there in the sixth inning that were terrific. One by this man, Matt Olson, who digs in. And the other made on that throw by Eli White to the plate, and Austin Wins with a tag. Olson has belted two homers in this game, and he almost hit a third. Bunch of changes for the White Sox we'll address after this next pitch. Matt Olson takes a call strike. Randall Grichuk stays in the game. He moves to left field. Sam Antonacci has moved from left field to second base. Get you the rest of these changes after the pitch to Olson. 1-1 pitch. Olson fouls it off. Moving from second base to shortstop is Chase Meisdorf. And staying in the game at center field, Derek Hill. So their outfield left to right is Grichuk, Hill, and Montgomery. And the infield left to right, Vargas, Meisdorf, Antonacci, and Gonzalez. Fouled off by Olson on a 1-2 count. Did you get all that, Nick?
0: I'm penciling it in now. We'll see if it actually is correct.
1: It feels like a spring training change. One and two on Olson. 4-3 Braves at the top of the seventh. Ball a little bit blowing outside from the lefty Gilbert. Gilbert came on and got the final out of the sixth inning. He's still out there for the seventh. Left on left matchup. 2-2 pitch, low and outside. Good eye laid off the sweeper.
0: Yeah, good at bat so far. Lay it on a couple of sinkers early in the count. Work that back to a 3-2 count.
1: The 3-2. Olson bounces it foul to the first base line. Boy, a one-run game, Nick, starting to get late. And what do you think is going through Will Venable's mind thinking of three outs on the third base line in this game? He had the play at the plate and then the two rundowns between third and home. Three huge outs for the Braves. 3-2 is low, and it's a leadoff walk to Olson.
0: This is one of those games that you have to use everybody you have to try to win these games.
1: Got an ABS challenge coming here on that 3-2 pitch to Olson. And they got this one wrong. That is a ball. So catcher Drew Romo loses that challenge, and the White Sox lose a challenge there.
0: But, Ben, I think with this roster, Will Venable, he's got to use everybody and trust everybody, but everybody has to do their job as well. And when you play really good teams, you cannot afford to make those type of mistakes.
1: Yeah, great point. Ozzie with a bouncer to third, and that is a foul ball. Leaping into the air was Vargas, but it was a foul ball as he crossed the line and then gloved it. Nothing in one. These White Sox have been involved in their fair share of one-run games this season. They've been very good in one-run games. They've gone 12-6 in one-run games this year. Braves have gone 8-5. Ozzie batting from the right side. 0-1 swung on, sent foul into the second level down the first baseline.
0: And going back to the White Sox and kind of how this game's been played, when you think about teams that are trying to get to a spot where they're consistently winning, you have to play these type of games in these situations to get guys the experience. This team is a very, very young team. Very young team.
1: Well, two is outside. 1-2.
0: You've got four position players on the active roster with over 1 year major league service time. Only four position players. So I think these games are really good. Now, again, what's it going to be at the end of the year? We don't know, but
1: 1-2 to Ozzie. He swings and pulls it foul down the third baseline.
0: Remember for years, too, we always talked about we want to play the Dodgers and we want to be like the Dodgers. They just wore us out all the time, right? That's how you play the game. Seeing the Braves, they're the best team in the league. Seeing how they play these games is important for the development of these other guys on the other teams.
1: 1-2, a little bit low and outside. It kind of reminds me of that series for the Braves in 2018. Mm-hmm. Where they felt like they were ahead of schedule, won the division in 18, faced the Dodgers, yep, who were the standard. And the Braves won one game in that series before being eliminated, but got to see what it was like to be on the field in mm-hmm. that moment. Ozzie sends it foul. And then we saw them continue to develop from that, eventually win a World Series 3 years later.
0: And that's how it works. And it, you have to have, especially a team like the White Sox, you got to have a young core that you trust and believe in that can develop. And then you add the pieces around them, because they do have a nice little core and they've done a nice job of building.
1: 2-2 to Ozzie. And a ground ball weakly up the third baseline. Charge again, Vargas gloves and has hold on to it. Ozzie booking it down the first baseline. It's an infield single. And the Braves are at first and second with no one out for Mauricio Dubon. Here comes Will Venable. He'll go deeper into his bullpen and make the Pennington Grass Seed call to the pen. If you're looking for an easy upgrade for your lawn this season, go with Pennington Grass Seed, the official partner of the Atlanta Braves grounds crew. Pennington Grass Seed, rooted in Braves country. Sox go deeper into their pen. Tell you about the new hurler when we come back. 4-3 Braves, top of the seventh.
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0: still tied up here in Chicago at four as we head to the bottom of the eighth inning. New pitcher for the Braves, right-hander Robert Suarez. It'll be his 29th time appearing on the year, 4-0 with a .63 ERA, two earned runs at 28 and two-thirds. We last saw him on Friday through a scoreless inning against the Pittsburgh Pirates.
1: That was just a 10-pitch inning for Suarez, so he should be feeling really good as he enters the game here at the bottom of the eighth inning. And now time called as catcher Sandy Leon going to trot out there and visit with Suarez because they've got a pitch count device issue. Gives me time to tell you this is the Yanmar strikeout, the side inning. And if Robert Suarez can strike out the side in order, our contestant Angel Ellenberg will be the winner of a brand new Yanmar ZTR. Enter all season long at Braves.com/Yanmar for your chance to win a Yanmar ZTR. And to be entered for a grand prize tractor drawing at the end of the season. Yanmar built together back longer. So pulling for our contestant, Angel Ellenberg, tonight. Need a winner in that Yanmar strikeout the side inning. Haven't had one in about a month or so. Randall Grichuk leading off for the White Sox at the bottom of the eighth inning. Game tied at four. Four runs, 10 hits, no errors for the Braves. Four runs, 8 hits, 2 errors for the White Sox. Well, Suarez in business, ready to work. First pitch on the way to Grichuk. Just low and outside with a fastball. Suarez, very hard throwing right-hander. High navy socks to his knees, bright red shoes. Ball to black glove. Comes set. Here's the pitch to Grichuk. And he swings and it's a fly ball to right field. Got some carry to it. Going back to the wall now. White circles off his route. He's there. Makes the catch. Right in front of the wall. And Eli went straight back, went directly to the wall, and I'm sure that made all the Braves fans who are in the stadium tonight have their heart jump a beat or two, but he starts to circle off the route and come back in, make the catch, and a nice play by Eli.
0: Yeah, just died out in right field, too.
1: One down in the eighth. Here's Derek Hill. He shows bunt, pulls back, takes a ball low and outside. So no winner in the Yanmar strikeout the side inning. But Angel Ellenberg, thank you for playing tonight. We appreciate you being out there. Tied at four in the bottom of the eighth inning. 1-0 to Hill. And he bunts it. Charging in is Riley. He's got it. Fires across. That's in time. Suarez peeled out of the way. That was close to the mound, and Riley was able to glove it on the third base side of the mound, and by the time he cut it loose, he was standing right in front of the mound.
0: Yeah, that ball was scalded off the bat, too. Not exactly what you want for a bunt. Made a pretty easy play for Austin.
1: Another two down. That was the first time Derek Hill's been to the plate as a batter in this game. Came along to pinch run in the sixth inning and was that final out of the plate. And now it's Derek Romo to the plate. Romo swings and misses at a first pitch changeup. Braves in the ninth will have 1-2-3 due up. White, Harris, and Olson. If you're just now tuning in wondering why Eli White is batting first, it's because Ronald Acuna left the game with hamstring tightness. 0-1 in for a called strike. Good changeup, 0-2.
0: I always talk about that changeup for Robert Suarez and Raisel Iglesias being that secret weapon where you can get the swing and miss with it and also throw it for a strike, and gets a chase first pitch with it down out of the zone and then comes right back to it and gets a take for the strike two.
1: 0-2. That's popped up towards Riley. Austin is under it, and this will be a 7-pitch inning for Suarez. Caught by Austin. Down they go, 1-2-3. Time to get back into the run column. We go to the top of the ninth inning, tied at four.
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0: We're into the top of the ninth inning, still tied at 4. New pitcher for the White Sox is the right-hander, Grant Taylor. It'll be his 26th appearance on the year, 1-0 with a 1.93 ERA. 32 and two-thirds innings, 50 strikeouts, a five-pitch mix. Mostly four-seamer curveball. Four-seamer sits about 98 miles an hour. Does have a slider. He gets some swing and miss, a sinker and cutter as well. He threw on Saturday, got the save against Philly, and punched out 3.
10: Braves haven't scored since the third inning. Had a 4-0 lead early. And the White Sox have slowly but surely come all the way back and tied the game. First pitch from Grant Taylor. White shows bunt, pulls back, takes the ball high. Grant will be a terrific candidate to get on the base paths in a situation like this. All that speed. One of the quickest men on the roster. He and Mateo probably lead the way. Here's the pitch on the way from Grant Taylor. There's a fly ball to left field. Got some carry to it. That continues to go back. All the way back to the warning track and caught by Gritchell. David Ryan to left, but that died on the track and one down.
0: Yeah, good looking swing, too. The four-seam fastball has been Grant Taylor's best pitch and most used, and Eli got a good one to hit. Just missed the barrel.
10: One out for Michael Harris. Four apiece in the ninth. Harris checks the swing, but takes a strike. Fastball 98. Michael's been on base twice tonight. Couple of singles, also a run scored. Trying to get on base for the man who's led the Braves tonight, Matt Olson. 0-1, cuts it loose, missed the curveball. Oh, 2 pitch. Harris slaps it foul into the seats of the upper deck along the third baseline. There are only 4 Braves on the roster who have ever seen Taylor prior to tonight. Yastrzemski, Mateo, Albies, and Smith. 0-2. Harris takes a fastball, though. Rather slider, I should say. Michael has been as clutch as anybody late in games for the Braves. So many memorable moments this season have been delivered by Michael. 1-2 pitch, comebacker off of Taylor, rolls away from him towards third base, he comes up with it, throws low to first base, and safe at first base is Harris. Well, that comebacker smoked Taylor. Didn't see exactly where it got him as it came back so quickly.
0: Looked like it might have caught him on the backside, and they're lucky they didn't throw it away. Great job by Gonzalez at first base of catching this ball is a wild throw.
10: Maybe in the back right pocket. If you're going to get hit, that's the best place to do it.
1: especially if you're Taylor.
0: I think you're right. I'm curious to see if Michael might try to run here. See if we can get a runner into scoring position. Another good swing. Third hit of the day.
1: The trainer, Hyun Kim, and manager Will Venable are back in the dugout. They'll continue with Taylor. Four apiece. Here comes Matt Olson. First pitch to Matt, and he swings and launches it. High in the air to deep right, but that's going to be caught right at the track. Boy, coming off the bat, I thought he had it. I think he thought he had it, too. And Braden Montgomery back to the track, able to make the catch.
0: I think he might have just caught this off the end of the bat just a little bit. He knew it. Good-looking swing, just out over. That's 3 inches towards the inside part of the plate. That's a homer.
1: So now two down for Ozzy Albies. Ozzy takes a called strike. Boy, Matt has hit some long ones tonight. Two homers and the other two outs he's made. One caught at the track, another one caught at the wall. There's the 0-1 off the plate. And a 1-1 count.
0: The curveball is an absolute hammer. 12-6 starts about neck high and ends up around the belt.
1: As he's swinging it from the left side, there's the 1-1 pitch. And he takes a called strike. Curveball makes it 1-2. Michael Harris takes the lead at first, held by Jacob Gonzalez. Ozzy checks swing on a ball that bounced up there and hit Ozzy's bat. Should be a foul ball. They'd keep it a 1-2 count. He hit it after it bounced and fouled it off. Tried to hold the bat back, but that bounced right into his bat. 1-2. Check swing, the appeal he went. That strikeout into the top of the ninth. And now the White Sox are a run from winning it. We go to the bottom of the ninth inning. They have the top of the order coming up. We're tied at 4.
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0: Into the bottom of the ninth inning. We're still tied at four here in Chicago. New pitcher for the Braves. We Raisel Iglesias making his 21st appearance of the year. No record, a .87 ERA. Only two earned at 20 and two-thirds innings. Pitched back-to-back days on Friday and Saturday. Two shutout innings over that span with a couple of strikeouts mixed in as well.
1: Top of the order, Sam Antonacci digging in versus Iglesias. First pitch to Antonacci is a called strike. Mentioned that these White Sox have been very good in one-run games this year, 12-6. They have four walk-off wins this year. But to do that tonight, they'll have to beat Iglesias here in the ninth inning. 0-1 to Antonacci. Fouled back our way above our booth. I don't know, 2 count. Antonacci followed by Vargas and then Benintendi. That's been a very active part of their order tonight. Iglesias bent over and wiping his forearms on his pant legs just to get some of that sweat off the forearms. Stands on the first base side of the rubber. Lefty Antonacci awaits this right-hander. Long pause and the 0-2 pitch. This time with a fastball, 96. Iglesias trying to get this thing into extra innings. Four-piece in the ninth. 1-2. Missed high with a heater. Tried to go up there twice, Nick. Couldn't get the swing.
0: Yeah, and I think he's got him on the fastball, sped up a little bit where he can go that changeup down and away. I think now's the time.
1: 2-2. Missed outside with a changeup. He tried it, just couldn't locate it where he wanted. Now a 3-2 count. Seems like Iglesias having a hard time getting a good grip out there. He just ran his hands through the dirt of the mound. Ready to work now. And the payoff pitch. Fouled off over the White Sox dugout. A few pitches earlier, he was trying to wipe the sweat from his forearms on his pant legs. Just didn't look all that comfortable. Ready to work now. 3-2. Just missed, and this will be challenged by Leon. I thought he was about to get rung up. Braves have both of their ABS challenges left. This says strike. He's out of there. Good challenge by Sandy Leon. He's been on fire with those ABS challenges lately.
0: Yeah, that's 14 for 19 for Sandy. Does a great job of framing. Does a great job of knowing the strike zone. And that's a big first out in this inning.
1: Yeah, that's enormous. Here's Miguel Vargas. He started the scoring for the White Sox back in the third inning with a two-run home run. Got a lot of power, 16 homers on the year. First pitch from Iglesias and a ball outside. Raisel having to go through the toughest part of their order right here in the ninth inning to try to send this thing to the 10th. 1-0 pitch. Ground ball to third. Riley gloves it. Fires it across the diamond. Two down. That swiftly got out there to Austin. Played it perfectly and two away here in the ninth inning. Here comes Andrew Benintendi. He's singled back in the seventh inning. He's 1-for-4 in the game. Benintendi 0-for-1 in his career versus Iglesias. Only a couple of guys on this roster have had more than two at-bats versus Iglesias in their careers. Benintendi swings and misses. Randall Grichuk is 0-for-9 in his career versus Iglesias. Austin Hayes, who's not even in the game, 0-for-6. Nobody else has had more than two at-bats against him. Four-piece, bottom of the ninth. 0-1 pitch. He swings and pops it up towards foul ground. That spins over to our right, and that'll land about 25 rows back. With one more out, we go to the 10th. The Braves that have Albies as the runner at second. And it would be Dubon, Smith, and Riley due up at that point. Iglesias needs one more strike to get it to the 10th inning. And the 0-2 pitch. Swung on, popped up towards center. Harris sprinting in. Dubon backpedaling. That is going to be caught by Dubon. Boy, some indecision there for a second. But Dubon able to get in there and make the squeeze. And down they go in order. And we go to the 10th inning, tied at 4. Atlanta sports fans, it's Ben Ingram. 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
1: Into the top of the 10th inning, tied at 4. Braves have gone 2-2 in extra innings this year. White Sox have gone 4-4 in extra innings. Ozzie Albies the runner at second. Dubon squaring to bunt. First pitch of the inning. That's going to be sliced down the right field line, a base hit. Ozzie takes off, hits the bag at third. They'll wave him. Montgomery fires to the plate. Here's Ozzie. He scores into second base. Now Dubon. Boy, he just fooled him. Drew him in, showing that he's going to bunt, pulled back, and sliced it right down the line. And the Braves take a 5-4 lead. That's a thing of beauty, Nick.
5: And all he needed was the first baseman, Gonzalez, to come in just a little bit. He does. He's inside that cut and shoots it right down the line. Dubon knows exactly what he wants to do, knows the plan, and he executes to perfection.
1: He's so good in those moments. And now here comes Dominic Smith. Dubon at second. Braves leading 5-4. And Dominic swings and taps it foul. So one pitch into the inning, and the Braves take the lead. And now looking for more. 5 runs on 12 hits for the Braves. 4 runs, 8 hits, 2 errors for the White Sox. 0-1 to Smith. Swings and fouls it straight back. Fastball 97 from Taylor. Taylor out there again. He took him on in the 9th inning. Gave up a single. That was all. By the way, that was the first Braves base hit of the game with a man in scoring position, as they are now 1-for-9 with runners in scoring position. Oh, 2 to Smith. Swung on to the ground ball to the right side. Gloved by Gonzalez. Takes it to the bag for the out, and that advances Dubon over to third base. Good job by Smith advancing Dubon. Now a sack fly can make it a 2-run lead.
5: And that would be huge. That one run isn't always enough, and especially as a visiting team, you've got to put more than one on the board. That was a great job by Dubon. Another nice job by Smith moving the runner.
1: So now Riley to the plate versus Taylor. The infield is in. The Braves have Reynaldo Lopez tossing in the bullpen. And just kind of looking over your options is... you're choosing amongst guys who all threw on Sunday for the most part. You've used Carrasco. You've used Dodd.
5: And Lee and Kenley might be down. That'd leave essentially Lopez and maybe Fuentes. Yeah,
1: maybe Fuentes. I mean, you've used Suarez and Iglesias. You know Kenley and Lee are down. So kind of what you got. So hopefully you can tack on another run here. Austin Riley has been on twice, a single and a walk. Again, infield in with Dubon at third. First pitch, ground ball to the left side. Up with it, Vargas. Comes to the plate, and they've got Dubon dead to rights. Now, if that's a few feet to the other side of Vargas, that's through. Instead, it's a 5-2 putout. Man, we've seen a bunch of outs of the plate in this game, haven't we?
0: Yeah, in that situation, that curveball is so good. I feel like if that's not out of the plate, that's a tough pitch to even get up in the air. And Grant Taylor makes the pitch, and Dubon's running on contact. Pretty easy out of home plate.
1: So now Riley at first base with a fielder's choice. Braves leading 5-4 in the 10th. Two down for Yastrzemski. Mike takes the first pitch strike. Taylor checking on Riley over there at first base. He has a very small lead after he's picked off earlier. Yaz swings and misses, tied up by a fastball. White Sox in the 10th would have Benintendi running at second and have Gonzalez, Mydroth, and Montgomery due up in the bottom of the inning. And now time call. There's an insect flying around Yastrzemski, and he's trying to swat it out of his face. Five, four Braves, top of the 10th. 0-2. Yaz pops it up, back of third, drifting back Vargas, down the left field line, under it, and makes the catch. And that ends the top of the 10th inning, but the Braves take the lead on the base hit by Dubon. We'll see if one run's enough. We go to the bottom of the 10th, 5-4 Braves.
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0: In the bottom of the 10th, Braves with a one-run lead. They will stick with Iglesias as he'll be extended for another inning. We're evaluating what the Braves might do in the bottom of the 10th as Reynaldo Lopez was tossing. And if the Braves have scored, if they had scored that second run at the top of the 10th, you feel like Lopez would have been given the reins here in the bottom of the inning with a two-run lead. But given a one-run lead, they'll stick with Iglesias. Down at second, Benintendi. Here's Jacob Gonzalez. First pitch is a called strike. And like Nick and I are talking, evaluating what the Braves had, we know that they wanted to stay away from Kenley just because he had worked Saturday and Sunday. And it appears they want a complete reset of Lee. 0-1 low and outside. We've not seen Dylan since Saturday, but he had worked 3 out of 4 days. And I believe they wanted to give him a full reset and give him 3 straight days off. So they stayed away from him in the 7th.
1: I bet Didier's down 2. He bet 3 of 4 before the off day yesterday.
0: 1-1 pitch. Misses high and outside. 2-1. But Iglesias had not worked since Saturday. He was off Sunday and Monday. And he wants the ball here in the 10th inning. Try to shut this thing down and hold on to a 5-4 win. 2-1 to Gonzalez. No bloop down the left field line, foul. Boy, that was close. That would have easily tied the game. Just flared it over Riley and just back of the infield cutout and landing on the blades of grass just on the foul side of the line. And a 2-2 count now on Jacob Gonzalez, who's been on base 3 times tonight. 2 singles, a ground out, and a walk. Iglesias ready to deal. Glance to second. 2-2. Got him looking. Strike 3. So one down here in the 10th inning.
1: And that was filthy, too. They go sinker front door at 95 and just stands up Gonzalez and freezes him for the strikeout.
0: He contemplated challenging, but did not. He started to put the hand up to the helmet and just barely touched it and then thought better of it. One down for Chase Meidroff. First pitch, a called strike on the outside corner with a sinker. That's perfectly located.
1: And that first at-bat is exactly why you are likely to keep Rysell in this one-run game. He can get the strikeout the first hitter of the at-bat, or first hit of the inning.
0: Oh, one in for a called strike. I mean, he's dotting that sinker, Nick. That's beautiful.
1: It's filthy. Can drop down a little bit. He's 95, 96, and it's tough to not give up on that pitch.
0: Nothing in 2. He cuts it loose. Fouled back. Just did get the 96-mile-an-hour fastball. And a low 2 count on Chase Meidroff. Iglesias had a 1-2-3 ninth. Got one down here in the 10th. 0-2. Fouled back again. 97-mile-an-hour sinker that he sent back into the screen. Meidroff with a single in the 2nd inning, hit by a pitch in the 4th, hit into a big double play in the 7th inning. Iglesias wants a strikeout. Ahead 0-2. Here it comes. Ground ball to the left side. Dubon has it. Sends it over to first base, 2 down. Over to 3rd base, Benintendi. So the tying run is at 3rd, and the White Sox down to their final out. And coming up to the plate is the young man making his major league debut in Braden Montgomery. It was Montgomery who delivered an RBI single back in the 4th inning. He's the top prospect in the organization, making his major league debut tonight. And this is what these folks came to see. All 20,000 folks here in the stadium rise as one. Iglesias brings it at a first pitch strike.
1: A front door change.
0: Montgomery under the lights of the big leagues for the first time. Iglesias fires, lifted to left field, over to his right, Yastrzemski, to the track, to the wall, off the top of the wall, and out of the ballpark for a game-winning home run in his major league debut. And Braden Montgomery is floating around the base paths right now as the White Sox win it in the bottom of the 10th.

0: What a scene for the rookie. And an amazing major league debut for him. And for the Braves, a heartache in game one. For the White Sox, they walk it off for the fifth time this year. They win it 6-5 over the Braves in 10 on the walk-off home run by Braden Montgomery. Final score, White Sox 6, Braves 5. Back with the totals after this.
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0: White Sox won it 6-5 over the Braves in 10 innings. They never had the lead in this game until the final swing of the game. And it's Braden Montgomery's walk-off homer in his major league debut that lifts the White Sox to a 6-5 win in 10 innings. Kind of felt like a star is born moment for Montgomery. The Home Depot is proud to present today's player of the game. Nick, who will that be?
1: Yeah, reluctantly, you have to give it to Braden Montgomery. Congratulations on the first hit, first RBI in the fourth inning, and his first home run. Two more RBIs and his first career walk-off home run there in the 10th.
0: Yeah, what a moment for him. So he's your player of the game, built by the Home Depot. How doers get more done. Here are the totals for the White Sox. 6 runs, 9 hits, 2 errors. And for the Braves, 5 runs, 12 hits, no errors. Winning pitcher is Grant Taylor, now 2-0 with a 182 ERA. Russell Iglesias 0-1 with a 121 ERA. White Sox improved to 35-31 with the win, and the Braves fall to 45-22 with the loss. Grant Taylor, like I mentioned, the winner. Iglesias takes the loss. Time of the game, 3 hours, 9 minutes, in front of 20,494. Run to the Braves at 2 homers. Matt Olson hit both of them. That means you'll score $100 off a set of Goodyear Cooper tires tomorrow only, plus a free alignment and a free oil change with your tire purchase only from Tire Discounters. 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Braves will try to even up the series with tomorrow's game two. Tell you about that one. Come back and close on the Braves Radio Network.
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0: Braves will look to even up the series with a win tomorrow. 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And then Nick and I have the first pitch at 7:40 Eastern, 6:40 Central. Chris Sale gets the ball for the Braves, facing his first team he ever pitched for.

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4: Hey, it's Evan Cohen coming up Wednesday. 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
5: 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The puck drops in Game 4 of the Stanley Cup Final.
6: Of course, Carolina's 3 goals in 39 seconds. Now they're winning offensive zone draw. Low shot out in front. Gladney points. They score! Right off the hop, Logan Stankoven. Oh, my! Is he having a playoff series?
5: The stakes rise in the NBA Finals.
7: I don't know this for sure. I want to be clear. But my guess is that there was a discussion last night. Do we go after officiating at this moment? I suspect that the reason that they did was because they know how important that's going to be going forward in the series. Mm-hmm.
5: Fighting for position on the diamond.
6: And a 2-2.

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3: Cranks that in the air to center field and deep. Quad back, looking up. There it is. Home run number 1 for Spencer Jones. And what a loud shot it was.
4: 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That was rocking.
0: Number 4.
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5: Here's the 0-1. Swung on. That is hit high, deep, right field. It is back. Warning track. Wall. It is gone. Two-run home run. Randy Arozarena in extra innings. A big fly with the Mariners needed it the most.
0: Number 3.
1: A big fly in Kansas City pushes the Royals past the Rangers on 96.5 The Fan.
6: First pitch to Cags, and he drills it high in the air. Deep right center field. Headed for the fountains. It's a splashdown. Jack Caglione's second home run of the game. An ambush swing for a two-run shot. The Royals have a 5-2 lead.
0: Number 2.
1: A debut to remember in the south side of Chicago as Braden Montgomery delivers for the White Sox. The call on ESPN 1000.
7: Chance to be a hero in his major league debut. Tying run at third, two outs. The 0-1. Montgomery hits a fly ball pretty well. Deep left. And it is gone! He's won it! No chance! An opposite way! Two-run homer, Braden Montgomery coming around third. He's going to be mocked by his teammates. This team is something else.
0: Number 1.
1: To the ice, a pivotal moment in Game 4 of the Stanley Cup Finals sees the Canes even the series on 99.9 The Fan.
8: Vegas able to get it into the neutral zone, but Carolina right back. No giveaway. Jarvis goes in backhanded. Hart with the save. Jarvis all alone now, back at it from Bristol. A backhand, he scores! He scores again! Oh my goodness! The captain is unreal! His second of the game! And the Hurricanes have got a 4-3 lead with 13:28. Oh, captain, my captain! Jordan Staal writing a story in the Stanley Cup final.
1: And with the win, the Hurricanes even the series now, two games apiece. Game 5 in Raleigh on Thursday night. SportsCenter All Night, ESPN Radio, Commissioner's Cup in the W. Tournament runs June 1st to 17th. Tonight, we had a trio of matchups. Dream Sky on ESPN meeting for the first time this season, and it is their first meeting since Chicago traded Angel Reese to Atlanta. And it was Reese that stole the show here. Big bucket in the second quarter.
9: Nas Hillman already with 8 points. Kicks it over to Reese. The look for three. She drives it. Angel Reese with just her second three this season. Remember, she had that big momentum shifter when they played Connecticut just a couple of games ago.
1: Again, that on ESPN. The Dream win this one, 82-75. Reese was the star. She had 17 points, 17 rebounds, and she is the first player in Dream history with back-to-back games that include 15 points and 15 rebounds. She shared her thoughts after the game on her performance and the big win.
10: Angel, where so much can be made of just the return of how you're coming with so much emotions, but how are you guys able to settle in and ultimately for your team to fight for you to get this big win?
11: Yeah, I mean, the ball was slippery early on. I turned the ball over a couple of times, but my teammates kept feeding me and getting us going. Defense leads to offense, and I think our defense tonight was really good. I think we could be a little better, but I think we played together tonight, and I'm really happy we got the win.
10: We saw the defense in the fourth quarter, something that you guys do so well throughout this entire season. What was it about about how you guys were able to execute, especially down the stretch?
11: Yeah, being able to string more than one possession together, defensive stops. And we were like, let's get three stops in a row, make them call the first timeout, make them call another timeout. So I think we came together really well. Some of our shots weren't falling like we were used to, but I think we came together defensively and executed really well.
10: Well, you're talking about the ball being slippery, but it didn't look like it. I saw a lot of me bounds out there, Angel. And just for you to get your 57th double-double, the company that you're able to put your name in with Blake Griffin, Tim Duncan, Tina Charles, the greats. What does it feel like to continuously with each double-double to move up the ranks?
11: Yeah, I mean, it doesn't matter unless I get a win. I was able to get a lot of double-doubles my first 2 years, but it feels good when you get a win. So I'm really happy to be with the Dream. I'm really excited. And we continue to march on for this Commissioner Cup.
1: The Dream improved to 4-3 when trailing entering the fourth quarter this season, the most wins in the WNBA, and the Chicago Sky fall to 1-7 over their last eight games, the worst record in the league over that span. The Valkyries defeated the Mercury 87-81. Gabby Williams becomes the first player in Valkyries history with consecutive 25-point games. And the Minnesota Lynx defeated the Dallas Wings 176. The Lynx extend their WNBA season-high win streak to eight games. Thanks for staying up all night with us. Coming up next is Unsportsmanlike with Evan Canty and Michelle. 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
3: Braden Montgomery, in his major league debut, hits a walk-off home run against the Braves in the bottom of the 10th. It was his second hit. He also tacked on an RBI in the 7th inning. It wasn't all bad, though, for the Braves. Michael Harris, the second, pounded out 3 hits. Ozzie Albies did as well. And Matt Olson, home runs in his first 2 plate appearances. So it was a big day for the Braves bats, but unfortunately 1-for-11 with runners in scoring position. That ultimately told the tale in this one. Game 2 coming up tonight. Chris Sale gets the ball for the Braves. He's 8-4, has a 2.23 ERA, 19 walks, and 86 strikeouts. He did give up 10 hits over 5 2/3 last time out. For leadoff show at 6:25 and first pitch between the Braves and White Sox, 7:40 from Wright Field in Chicago. We'll have all of it on the Braves Radio Network.
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11: 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Dave and Logan along with you in a good Wednesday morning. We're currently in Athens. It is 68 degrees. It's supposed to be another warm one today with a high of 87. And then tomorrow, a slight chance, a tiny chance of precipitation, the high around 91. And then kind of the same thing on Friday. Maybe some of those, maybe a pop-up thunderstorm or something like that with the heat and everything. 93 Friday, 93 Saturday, and 91 on Sunday. But earth, wind, and fire means life is good. Everything's good, especially on the 21st night of September. Wasn't great last night for the Braves. They end up losing in extra innings. I don't know about you, Logan. I was watching the game, and they did get the four-run lead. They were up 4-0 after their third at bat, but it just

0: kind of felt like they'd left some runs out there. Acuna had gotten taken out of the game. The White Sox didn't get that two-run homer in the bottom of the third. I was like, ugh, this doesn't feel great. The Braves didn't score again until the automatic runner scored in the 10th inning. And then Braden Montgomery, making his major league debut, ends up homering for Chicago in the bottom of the 10th. Game over.
1: Yeah, Texas A&M kid, SEC. I'm sure if you dug into your playbooks way in the past, you'd see some stats of Braden Montgomery against the Dogs. I don't have any memory of him. I don't know if you do without looking.
0: No, book. I got to look because I remember when he played because it hadn't been that long. I want to say his last year was like 24. I mean, he got up fairly fast. So I know we were out there. Let's see. Well, go ahead. What you were saying. I'm sorry. But yeah, we definitely have faced him. I'm going to dig up the book and see how he did.
1: I'm looking at his bio at Texas A&M's baseball website. He won a lot of stuff. Like he's got a very, very lengthy list of Rawlings first team All-American, National College Baseball Writers Award first team All-American. That's like two of like 35 bullet points of things he won.
0: Mm-hmm.
1: So he was a very good. He was a 115 overall in whatever draft that was.
0: 24, I believe.
1: 24 draft. Yep, 2024 draft. Was actually drafted by the Red Sox. I'd have to go dig in and find out how he wound up with the Chicago White Sox. But unless MLB.com is wrong, which we found wrong nuggets before in there, but it says Boston Red Sox round one overall pick number 12. So I guess I could do a deeper dive if I wanted to. I'm not really caring about it. The bottom line is that he hit a walk-off homer last night. It was the fifth Major League Baseball player ever. So when you talk about the rarities of Major League Baseball, that's one of the most rare things you can witness in Major League Baseball is a player making his MLB debut, getting the opportunity to hit a walk-off homer, and that's what he did there in the bottom of the 10th inning. So, yeah, just the number that stands out to me when we get to the Braves part of the conversation. Hey, by the way, congratulations, Braden Montgomery. I like baseball. I like good baseball stories. I have no problem with the White Sox. The only problem I have is you did it against my team last night. Other than that, I think you deserve all the smoke, all the accolades, all the post-game love, all the things that come along with what you did last night, which is so rare and so special. I hope the fan that caught the ball found a way to get it back to you. I'm sure there's a story out there about that. If it happened, I'd like to read it. But from the Braves aspect, what I don't like last night is when the team goes 1-for-11 with runners in scoring position. Dave, you already said it felt like there were runs being left out there. That's because there were. 1-for-11 with RISP ain't getting it done, especially when you lose by one run. But here's the beauty. The Braves are 18-1-1, or 18-2-1 in the series overall. What is our overall record? Like 24 games over 500?
0: The Braves are 45-22, 23 games over 500, 9 games better still than the Phillies, who also lost.
1: Yeah, they lost. So I don't even have to say this, and I feel no obligation to. It's just we have microphones in front of our face, so I will say it. This loss bothers me absolutely none. In fact, I think it's kind of cool that Braden had a moment. Go out there and play again tonight at 7:40 and see what happens. Go Braves. There's my wrap-up.
0: So, yeah, do you remember the Texas A&M series? This would have been 2 years ago in 24. Georgia lost the first two games. The Dogs won the finale out in College Station. Christian Maracna was the Georgia pitcher. He comes on and he gets them out over the last two innings. He strikes out the final six batters he faced. And then their fans, there was a video of him in the bullpen, and it looked like he was messing with something. Do you remember all that?
1: Yeah, John Boy, who has a massive following on social media, covers baseball, had a big, lengthy breakdown video. That fueled the fire.
0: Oh, yeah. And their fans were really not happy about that, although with whatever ended up going on with that, with Maracna, nothing came out of it, and he had a great, great night. In fact, he came on in the eighth inning of that game, gave up a base hit, and then struck out the final six that he faced, including someone named Braden Montgomery, who was a Stanford. He's actually started his collegiate career at Stanford.
1: Color me shocked, Dave.
0: Yeah, and he's a Mississippi guy, which is interesting. So anyway, so Montgomery struck out in that ninth inning when Maracna struck out the side and Georgia held on to win the game 5-4. At the time, they were 38-5 Texas A&M was. Incredible season that they were having. So, yeah, that was we saw him. He did hit a grand slam against the Dogs in the second game of that series, which was bizarre. I don't know if you remember this. Georgia scored 9 runs in the first inning. That was the second game of the series. Stanford. A&M comes back and scores 8 runs in the bottom of the first and ended up run ruling the Dogs 19-9. And the guy for A&M, Travis Chestnut, that hit the home run and that put the game out of reach, that's probably one of the best home runs hit, because it was like, as one of our players said, the baseball god said it was time to move on. And that was the first game of the doubleheader that day, and then the Dogs come back and win the second game. That was a crazy weekend. It seems like they all are.
1: I think we're missing. Didn't Charlie Condon hit his record breaking?
0: Yes, that was out there too. Yeah, absolutely.
1: That was the ball that we don't know where it is. In fact, that's one of the things that bothers the Jason Hasey's of the world, as it should. Some fan caught that ball and just went away.
0: Yeah.
1: That was a very, very historical home run ball for the Georgia Bulldogs and Charlie Condon. Didn't it break?
0: It broke the single season record, and it also broke the career record.
1: Yeah, that ball would be pretty cool to have in the archives, but unfortunately we don't, because some Texas A&M fan probably went and played with it with his son at the local ballpark, which is all good, man. Do your thing. And
0: Charlie homered in every game that weekend.
1: Imagine that.
0: Which is the wind was blowing out that time in Texas A&M. But, yeah, so we did see Braden Montgomery, a tremendous player, and now we see him again. Unfortunately, last night he has the game-winning heroics in his Major League debut. When I realized they had called him up and I heard CJ and Tom Hart talking about it, I was like, I just got a bad feeling. And sure enough, although I think Grant Holmes carved him up pretty good on his first. He singled, or did he get struck out? I can't remember. But
1: he struck out twice in his first at bat.
0: Yeah, his first at bat, he struck out. So anyway, hey, it's baseball. It's how it goes. Like you said, you don't like to lose, but you can't dwell on it because you got another game to play today.
1: Oh, I'm sure we'll get some Michael Harris stats in the emails to let us know how bad of a loss it was. In fact, he was a highlight. He was 3 for 5. No, I love Dr. Clay. I just think sometimes there's too many stats to go along with every single Braves loss. But
0: three wins, three hits
1: for Michael Harris, 3 hits for Ozzie Albies. Those were both very good highlights. Matt Olson, 2 homers. So the middle of the lineup certainly getting it done last night. But you know what happens in Major League Baseball? You lose some ball games.
0: Yeah.
1: That happens.
0: Yep. You want opinions? You just want nothing on the... No, I'm just saying that you were saying there are too many stats.
1: I'm having a little bit of fun sometimes. I don't mean it. I'm sorry if I offended anybody.
0: Yeah, sometimes it's hard to tell.
1: Yeah, I know. It's really hard to tell. Yeah. But sometimes you just lose and you move on. Do you have any opinions? Do you have anything to say? I'm sorry.
0: Sometimes you keep going, and I was waiting for you to keep going. I thought you were about to say something else.
1: No, this is a two-man radio show. I'm bouncing ideas. We're just talking Braves right now, talking whatever. I know Acuna got hurt last night. We can talk about that. Thankfully, Walt Weiss says it's... Thankfully, I'm getting there. Walt Weiss, thankfully, last night says he doesn't think it's as bad as the hamstring that put him on the IL. He's hoping to avoid that. So day-to-day for now, but will an IL stint come? Who knows? But
0: those are, you know what, though? Those are famous last words.
1: Oh, I know.
0: I have complete and zero, what am I trying to say, hope or just faith that he's going to just be out a couple of games. Maybe. I hope I'm wrong. We do know there probably will be an Acuna in the game tonight, but that'll be his bro playing shortstop for the White Sox.
1: The way he came up lame yesterday on the way didn't look like it was something that was just going to walk it off in the locker room. It didn't look good at all. So Ronald Acuna Jr., the man made of glass. If you want some stats, let's talk about the games that he's missed over his career. That's what's starting to bother me quite a bit. I'm team Bill Shanks these days. If we want to get rid of Ronald Acuna Jr., I'm not gonna miss him if he's gone, to be honest with you. He gets hurt all the time. It's become a very, very injury-prone individual. I don't know what kind of return you can get on Ronald Acuna Jr., but whatever you can get, you may want to really legitimately start exploring at this point.
0: Unfortunately, every other team knows the same thing, and he comes out of another game last night, and the value probably drops just a smidge. He's a great player. He actually got thrown out stealing, and his bro put the tag on him last night. But... I just think it's he's what he is now. Yeah, you could get something. It's not a bag of balls or a case of Coke or anything like that. But still, yeah, if there were something that they could do to get him, this is where that Profar thing comes back and grinds my gears too, because they don't have as much leverage or flexibility in a situation. And Acuña is a great player, we all know that, but he can't stay healthy. And I don't expect him to be out for two games. I hope I'm wrong. I hope he's back this weekend.
1: No,
0: maybe he will be, but I don't expect feel like it.
1: But he is an injury-prone individual. When he is hot, he is red hot. Those five homers he hit in a four-game stretch just a few weeks ago, that's when you saw the good of Ronald Acuña Jr. But pulling up lame again. And the weird thing is, I know he had that play out in Miami when he tore his ACL. That was a big dramatic play at the wall. It was a weird step, a weird land, however it was. He tore his ACL. I think every major injury he's had since then is either running the bases or running down to first base trying to beat out a ground ball. He's not doing anything crazy. He's not planting his foot out in the outfield. He's not banging up against the wall. He's not getting hurt playing his absolute total tail off. He's getting hurt because his body is shutting down. To me, that is a major, major concern. So I don't know. I'm losing faith in Ronald Acuña Jr. every single time you see him with a new ding or a new whatever. Just something happens with him. So I am very frustrated with Ronald Acuña Jr. I love him because of the memories we have with Ronald Acuña Jr. But if somebody took him in the next few weeks, which I'm not expecting, by the way, you've got him locked up too long to trade him. I know what Bill Shanks' opinion is. I know what I'm saying right now. But do I expect Acuña to get moved in the next two seasons? No, I don't. He's going to be with us, and he's going to keep going in and out of the IO, because that's what he's proven that he does. So, yeah, my frustration as a Braves fan this morning has absolutely nothing to do with the White Sox getting a win in what we guaranteed Rate Park last night. That means nothing to me. That's the sport of baseball. What frustrates me is Ronald Acuña Jr. going out again. And I'm not blaming him, by the way. He doesn't want this to happen to him. He doesn't go out in the ballpark and say, hey, how close can I get to injury today without doing it? Let me do whatever it takes to flirt with an injury. He's as frustrated as anybody. In fact, he's the most frustrated person when it comes to this. But it frustrates the fans, too, that we got a star player out there that can't stay on the field.
0: Eli White threw out a runner at home. Unfortunately, he ain't Ronald Acuña. He might stay healthy, but he's Eli White.
1: Now, and the Braves got very, very lucky with that. I thought it should have been catcher interference. They reviewed it.
0: Oh, yeah.
1: But I thought it should have been catcher interference because Mr. Wins, Austin Wins, was very much lined up in the base path. But, hey, I'll take whatever break I can get. I've said that often.
0: Yeah, that was the way Nitkowski was explaining it. It made it sound like he was going to get the catcher's interference. And then when they said it wasn't, then he was like, yeah, they got that right. And I was kind of confused about all of that. The catcher cannot wait for the ball in the baseline, in the majors. They can in college, but they can't in the majors. And it looked like that's what he was doing. And when he got the baseball, it was almost like he had kind of jumped back a little bit and then put the tag on. And I don't know if that was why they said it wasn't interference, like his foot had kind of come back into fair territory. I was confused by that. But I was completely expecting them to call catcher's interference based on what CJ Nitkowski was telling me, and then they didn't. And then he seemed like he was all good with it. It was kind of weird, but I was glad. It was a great, great throw and a great play at the time. But as it turned out, it didn't matter anyway, since the Braves ended up losing in extra innings.
1: Yeah, it happens.
0: Yep.
1: It happens. That's all I can say. I don't know how else to unpeel the onion of a loss last night, but the Braves lost in 10. Raisel Iglesias gives up a rare homer. And you know what you do? You play at 7:40 tonight back in Chicago.
0: That's right.
1: And I don't even know who's pitching for us.
0: Chris Sale.
1: For the Braves.
0: Chris Sale. The guy pitching for the White Sox is named Davis Martin. He went to Texas Tech. So I wonder if he's loving life these days.
1: I'm sure he is.
0: 8-2 on the year. He's having an all-star year. He's really good. But well, wonder how he feels about Brendan Sorensen.
1: He probably loves it because we're fans, which is short for fanatics. So anything good for your team, you're going to support, even if it's morally and ethically dead wrong. I don't think a Texas Tech fan out there in the world is saying, oh, man, this shouldn't be the case. No, they're getting their, quote, star quarterback. They're expecting to bring him glory. So he's probably in that same camp.
0: Mm-hmm.
1: I would like to think that if something like this happened in Athens, it would really tick me off. But I also like what's good for Georgia. And if everybody else is going to ignore the rules and play by whatever they can do, then maybe Georgia should do the same. I don't know.
0: There's still all this confusion. I was even looking at a story that we had run yesterday, an AP story about it, and someone was like, the NCAA doesn't have any, you know, whatever it was. And it was like, this is, like, when you say that, I think there's confusion that, like, dude, the NCAA agrees with you. They got overruled on a temporary injunction that isn't really temporary. It'll last for a while. So you can't even get back to it before the season's over. I think that's the confusion on all of this.
1: It is, but I think anybody frustrated with the NCAA is also accurate because they have no power. They have no, I don't know what leads to that other than just injunctions by local judges, but I mean, it's frustrating that the NCAA's governing body, who has always been a bad word in the mouths of fans that follow the sport, it's always been one of those, the NCAA sucks. They don't do this and that. They don't know how to do this and that. Now they've shown they have absolutely zero power over anything. It's not their fault they got ruled against this week in Lubbock, but I mean, at what point do you just say, hey, you're useless, so what good are you to me? What good are you to anybody?
0: So, I guess then the argument should more be, I'm mad because the NCAA doesn't have any power.
1: Yeah. No, we both said this yesterday. Anybody blaming the NCAA for Brendan Sorsby is dead wrong. They're the ones that are trying to get him suspended. Yeah, we outlined that yesterday, but it's I think still the frustration toward the NCAA is valid because if you don't have any power, what good are you? I mean, why try to have an iron fist over the decades that I've followed this sport, and then all of a sudden when the light turns on and we see who you really are, When Shaggy pulls the mask over the ghost's face and you just wind up being another local bum, what good are you to me?
0: The comment was, if the NCAA had a backbone, it would have never gotten this far. Sadly, they won't take a stand on anything. It's like, no, that's you can hate the NCAA for things. I get it. But that's not the correct, I guess, thinking on this or whatever. They took a stand. They tried to get the guy suspended. In fact, they did. They banned him. And then Mr. Judge comes in and says, nah, he's good. This is temporary, though. Yeah, but temporary could mean a year. And by then, Sorsby will be able to gamble on the pro team that he's with.
1: Well, I mean, they did schedule the hearing, and what was it, for January 27th or something like that, or actually February 14th. It's 2 weeks after the season ends. And when I say season, I mean national championship.
0: Yep.
1: I don't even think with Sorsby, I expect Texas Tech in the national championship, but who the hell knows? It's one of these open sports these days. What do I know about any team? Well, I got to go get deep in the transfer portal and figure it out. I don't know. I'll just ask me in September, mid-September. Yeah. Let me see these things a little bit.
0: But yeah, unless something changes crazy that we're not expecting, and it could, I guess. But yeah, I think you said yesterday, as soon as their season's over, he can just drop his lawsuit and move on. Because I don't think there's any chance that this gets heard either before the season or during the season.
1: He's going to get his $5 million, which is the estimated cost of a number one player in the portal these days. That's what I heard this morning, about a $5 million payday. And he doesn't care about some lawsuit against the NCAA for his eligibility as long as he can kick the can down the road long enough to get paid.
0: Yep, that's exactly what it is.
1: We can make all the jokes we want about him being addicted to gambling. I mean, maybe he is, maybe he's not. I don't know. Maybe he truly is a reformed man that figured out that this has gotten me in more trouble than not. It, by all indications, it doesn't sound like he's a very good gambler either. By all indications, he's going into rehab to try to fix this thing because he's not winning millions of dollars. In fact, he's losing the money that he's putting into the bets that he's betting. Didn't it come to light that he was betting on like midnight 2 a.m. Turkish basketball or something crazy like that? I'm not being funny. I'm being serious.
0: Yeah.
1: I think some of the things he was betting on were so outlandish and look, you're allowed to bet on him. It's legal to do so. But you have to ask yourself, if I'm up at 2 a.m. betting on Turkish basketball and I've already lost all my bets for the rest of the day and I'm just trying to make up for something, that's where the problem in lies.
0: Mm-hmm.
1: So
0: it's not, I mean, that's the thing. It's not like, oh, he bet on the NBA Finals or he bet on the Super Bowl or he bet on golf. He bet on the Turkish Finals at 2 a.m. That's where you know you've got a problem.
1: Yeah, and the 900 bets or whatever he placed on his teams he was with. I mean, this is problems. I don't know. It's we now live in a world, and look, I'm not trying to just extend our conversation from yesterday because it's kind of the same thing I've already said, but we now live in a world for the first time ever, ever across any sport that a open and shut case of gambling on your sport and your team and to the most egregious extent where a judge has said, oh, you're good, you can keep playing. This has always been the biggest red flag, the like most egregious of sins that you can do while you're playing a sport across all of them, across the pro sports, across the college sports, across all of them. And that's why a couple of days ago, for the very first time, a judge said, nah, just sit down for a couple of games and you'll be good to go. And you're fine.
0: It's
1: what,
0: unreal.
1: What do you think Pete Rose's comments would be if he were still around today? He'd be pissed. Yeah. He should be.
0: Pete Rose would be saying, I've been saying this for the last 40 years. If he were still around today. But he's not. And we are in a totally different era of how things are looked at.
1: I don't have a legal degree, so it's hard to read Ross Dellinger's tweets. He's very, very good at covering the NCAA and the developing landscape of all the new rules and proposals, the Senate hearings and all this stuff. But it almost takes a minor at minimum in legal studies to understand everything that he puts out there. But what he has put out there in the last 24 hours kind of sounds, if I'm reading this and interpreting this correctly, that there are outlines in this new proposal from the Senate that may get, you know, sped up due to this Sorsby situation that basically makes at the federal level the case of Sorsby where the local judge stepped in and made the ruling, that's not going to be possible in the future. And again, don't ask me to dissect that. I'm just reading the tweets from mm-hmm. Ross Dellinger, who again is very, very good at what he does.
0: Yeah.
1: But I can't follow along because I'm not that smart. I didn't go to the law school over on North Campus. In fact, I snuck in the library once or twice to study because it was a really quiet, cool place to do so, but I didn't belong there.
0: You feel like you have a shirt on that says, I'm not a law student, but I need to study anyway.
1: Oh, I stood out like a sore thumb. I don't know if you ever did that or not, but yeah, I did legitimately sneak in there once or twice. Very, very cool study library.
0: I don't know that I've ever been in that building. I'm not even sure.
1: All right, here's the, okay, just real quick. I'll read these two, then we can break. It's in a tweet last night, 8:46 p.m. This is like a seven-part tweet. I'll just read the first two parts of the seven. It gets real in the weeds. Ross Dellinger of Yahoo Sports says, in a letter to schools, NCAA President Charlie Baker says he's expecting the Senate to hold a, quote, markup of the Protect College Sports Act in the, quote, coming weeks, which is the next step in the legislative process. The interesting part was point number one, or the next tweet. Dellinger says, one, expand the scope of the state preemption provision to explicitly preempt state laws that prohibit associations from enforcing penalties and requiring schools to cooperate with investigations. What I've said again is preempt state laws that prohibit associations from enforcing penalties. What that basically says to me is that if this stuff goes through the Senate the way I'm kind of hoping it does, it sounds like explicitly preempt state laws that prohibit associations from enforcing penalties and requiring schools to cooperate with investigations. If I'm reading that right, that sounds like these local judges will no longer have the power to override something else. And that's exactly what you've seen with the Trinidad Chambliss's, the Brendan Sorsby's, all these little local judges that step in and give the NCAA the middle finger because it affects their alma mater. I'm hoping that's what I'm interpreting here, is that this is going to be a thing of the past in the near future.
0: I'm so pessimistic, though, that they'll find some other kind of loophole.
1: Mm-hmm.
0: And then something else will be out there.
1: I'm sure they will. But how many kids that we read their names on the Athens Little League report are following along with every word of Ross Dellinger to enhance their love of college football?
0: Mm-hmm.
1: Or how many just want to go see their favorite players play on a fall Saturday and shake their pom-pom? Because unfortunately, and this is where I'm starting to get burned out big time, is where I do have to follow the Ross Dellingers of the world to find out what the heck is going on with the sport that I fell in love with.
0: I would just like to talk about the game itself.
1: Wouldn't it be nice?
0: Unfortunately, we don't get to do that anymore. Just how it goes.
1: And again, that was one of like a 7-part tweet. It gets even more wordy the longer you read it. Gets even more confusing.
0: Oh, yeah. It's crazy. It really is.
1: I don't know what Ross's background is. Does he hold a legal degree? A lot of lawyers will get into like journalism. I don't know if he practices law. I have no idea. But he is the highly intelligent individual that covers the very legal aspects of college football. He knows ball, too. I think he tweets a lot about the sport itself once the season starts. But in the offseason, I don't know his background, but he knows his stuff. He tweets about things I'm not eligible or...
0: Sounds like he's just a reporter that has moved up the ranks. He was with Sports Illustrated. He started out in local newspaper beat writing. He now lives in Washington, D.C. His wife is a political reporter, so that's interesting.
1: And I'm sure
0: maybe she helps him with a lot of this stuff.
1: I'm guessing. And look, I know kids like this, and they're not kids. They're adults now. I know a few people that I was in journalism school with at the University of Georgia that were just flat out way smarter than the rest of us when it came to stuff like this, when it came to the political aspects of things. They just knew a lot more than somebody that was getting into it just because they liked sports. And I'm raising my hand when I say that, by the way.
0: Yeah, I don't remember when I was wanting to get into this thinking, I need to get a law degree.
1: Yeah, I could really...
0: So I could talk about everything that's going on.
1: Yeah, well, I want to be the reporter that sits in Washington and follows the Senate hearing committee. That's my dream. No, I just wanted a badge that got me behind the ropes of my favorite sports teams. That was pretty much how I got started.
0: Yep. But
1: Ross and his wife were probably very active in the political scene in college, is my guess, if I had to go back to his college days. And good for him, man. It's worked out.
0: Yeah. All right. Let's take a break. By the way, I also saw that Freddie Freeman got career hit number 2,500 last night. Hall of Famer.
1: What was that final score? Because that was Paul Skeens versus
0: Ohtani.
1: The Dodgers.
0: How did that too? One go? Yeah, I think it was the two of them.
1: Dodgers ran away with it 12-3.
0: Okay. Was Ohtani the winning pitcher?
1: I'm looking to see. Ohtani, I don't think Ohtani pitched last night.
0: Oh, okay. Maybe I got bad skinny.
1: But or maybe Skeens went six pitch. Innings, two earned runs, seven strikeouts, and the bullpen let him down.
0: Gotcha. But you said the Dodgers won?
1: Yeah, 12-3.
0: All right. It's 6:36.
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11: 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The Dogs look to reach the top. The climb is on 960. 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

0: countdown continues. It's also Jam Band Widespread Wednesday. I'll try to infuse the two every chance I get. This is a good opportunity to start right there. On December 9th, 2023, I've probably played this song four or five times over the years of our Jam Band Widespread Wednesday. However, this is when Bruce Hornsby actually joined Goose on stage and played a great song the way it is in Hampton, Virginia, in case you were just curious where the concert was. Get a job. So that is, in fact, Bruce Hornsby on the keys with the band that I like the most, Goose, performing the song itself. So there you go. There's your Jam Band Widespread Wednesday. That song in 1987, The Way It Is, was very high on the list, by the way, at least according to the Billboard Year-End Hot 100, number 8. So there you go. Hope you enjoy that. Dave and Logan along with you. Morning Show 960, The Ref, presented by Piedmont Orthopedics and Sports Medicine, the official healthcare provider of the Georgia Bulldogs. Braves lose on a walk-off homer by a guy making his major league debut yesterday, which is pretty darn rare air. I say congratulations to the kid.
1: A young man that the Dogs faced a couple of years ago, and now here he is beating the Braves in his major league debut.
0: Here's the list. I'll give it to you. There's a couple names you'll recognize. These are major league players that hit a walk-off homer. So it has to obviously be in your ballpark, but a walk-off homer in their major league debut. Brandon Montgomery became the fifth player ever to do so last night in Chicago against our Atlanta Braves. Got to go 11 years ago. Carlos Perez, who I don't really know much about, for the Los Angeles Angels of Anaheim, did it against the Mariners again in 2015. Know this name very well, Miguel Cabrera. He went on to have a pretty good career with the Marlins, the Tigers. I'm forgetting if he played for anybody else. He probably did. I'm just forgetting. But Miguel Cabrera in 2003, I love the note on this. It wasn't against the Tampa Bay Rays. It was against the Tampa Bay Devil Rays. In what would that have been? Year number 6 of the Devil Rays' existence. But in 2003, he became, at the time, the third player to do it. Other than that, two more to go. In fact, did I skip one? Oh, Josh Bard, B-A-R-D, hope I'm saying that right, of the Cleveland Indians, did it in 2002 versus the Mariners. So four of the five that have done this all came in the 2000s. Last night, again, being the fourth of this century. And the only other time it happened prior to that was in 1971. Why is Billy Parker a name I feel like I know? Billy Parker of the Angels in 1971 did it against the Brewers. But think about the history, the long history of Major League Baseball and Major League debuts. Hey, Dave, did you know that everybody that plays baseball makes a Major League debut?
1: I kind of thought that. I never really thought about it, but it does make sense.
0: So everybody's done it. Everybody's had an opportunity to do something special in that debut. How many of those guys come up with a chance to hit a walk-off homer? That'd be interesting to see. It's probably not very many. But those that had the opportunity, only five came through, including last night's heroics by a young man that gave the White Sox a win. I hope Just Joe is enjoying the ever-living heck out of that. Joe, if you're listening, shoot a text or something and revel in the Braves' misery. In fact, it's not the Braves' misery he's reveling in. It's the joy of the White Sox having what's shaping up to be a pretty fun season on the South Side right now.
1: So yeah, good for them.
0: They're five games over 500 right now. Or is it four? What is their record?
1: They are 35-31. They are a half game out of first in the AL Central.
0: And life is just more fun. If Joe were on with us right now, he would say the same, that life is just more fun when your baseball team is relevant. I don't even want to look at what the Braves were this time last year, but it was already starting to slip off into the abyss. I know we climbed back into 500. But then I think, didn't the Braves lose like 8 of 10 or something like that after they got above 500 and never looked back up?
1: And then it got really bad.
0: Speaking of rarities, I don't know how rare this is. We don't even think about it. But Mauricio Dubon got the elusive leadoff RBI single in the 10th last night. On the very first pitch, actually. He saw one pitch, but he got the leadoff RBI single. The Braves, I believe, in the COVID year, I remember this because my mind is a weird place. I remember this because I was in Colorado midsummer. This is like late July. And I was watching the game on my laptop from my Airbnb after a big hike in Rocky Mountain National Park. And the Braves, that was when the season got delayed. I think it may have been opening day, actually. The Braves were in Queens playing the Mets on like July 20-something for the first game of the season. That's how weird that summer was. But we had, for the very first time, that runner on second in extra innings. At the time, it was a COVID experiment. It wound up being permanent after the COVID year. But I forget who it was, and it's going to eat me up until I look it up. But one of our batters got a leadoff RBI single in the 10th inning, I think it was. And that was the first time in baseball history you could say a player led off an inning. It may have been Dansby Swanson, as my memory is coming back to light. I think Dansby Swanson got a leadoff RBI single. And at the time, that was weird. That was very weird. Can't do that until you have a runner on second. But last night, Mauricio got that. It felt good for a moment.
1: You're right.
0: So was it Dansby?
1: Yeah. And that was the first player in Major League history to lead off an inning with an RBI single was Dansby Swanson.
0: Awesome. And I think that was opening day. I'm not asking you to look that up, but I think that was opening day from that COVID season. So just some weird stuff. But yeah, it's I'm bringing it up just because it's an oddity that we talk about. I don't think anybody else in Major League Baseball says, hey, did you see what Mauricio Dubon did last night? No, because it's part of baseball now.
1: Yeah. That's
0: but
1: pretty cool.
0: It felt good until it didn't feel good. You always like getting the run in that top half of the extra innings because that puts big pressure and maybe forces the team that's trailing in the bottom half of an extra inning to do something, maybe get a little aggressive, maybe make a mistake. I've always felt like, look, and I would rather be the second team to bat with the top team not scoring. That's stating the obvious, but I've always felt in the sample size we've seen runner on second extra innings, by scoring even that run, that puts the pressure on the bottom half of the inning big time. And I've seen mistakes made because you feel like you need to be a little extra aggressive to get that run or else. So I have noticed that over the years.
1: See, now I would love to know, since he did it, who was the first to get a leadoff RBI double? And then who was the first to get a leadoff RBI triple?
0: And home run?
1: The home run you can do.
0: Yeah, I guess multiple.
1: Yeah, but to have a leadoff RBI triple and a leadoff RBI double and a leadoff RBI single, I'm sure it's out there too. I'm not going to look it up at the moment, but that is pretty cool that no one else can top that.
0: Here's what you could say that I don't even know. Was... in fact, the young man last night, Braden, he was not the leadoff hitter. There was one out when he got his homer. But what you could say is prior to 2020, you could not hit a leadoff, come from behind, walk-off homer at the top of the inning. You would have been, if you were trailing, you were the tie run at best.
1: Yep.
0: So that's where you could really start unpacking things. And
1: I'm sure those answers are out there, but it is pretty cool. That like Dansby can always, it's like the Dogs winning the College World Series in 1990. Who was the first SEC team to do it? Georgia. It's funny too, because when you tell people that, they're like, really? Georgia was the first to do it? And the SEC is like, yep. A lot has changed in college baseball over the last 36 years.
0: It was Patrick Garvin that put it out on Twitter yesterday, the clip of that, like the final 2 minutes of the final strikeout and the celebration that ensued. And let me tell you, man, 1990 video coverage may as well have been 1965.
1: Mm-hmm.
0: Even the uniforms, I know it used to model sort of the Red Sox script, the Dogs, that is. It used to look like a Boston Red Sox jersey. But even like the bagginess, the script, the kind of like, to me, it's a throwback hat. I know in 1990, that was just the hat you wore, the big old block G. But watching that clip yesterday from Patrick Garvin's social media, I felt like I was watching a clip from 1965.
1: It's funny when Russ every now and then will say, yeah, looking back on his stuff, and it looks like it's Charlie Trippy stuff. He says jokingly. So it just doesn't take long for things that are 20, 30 years old to look like they're 60, 70 years old.
0: Here's a case in point. This is actually relevant to last night. I don't know if you watched the beginning of the Braves game as they were coming on air.
1: I didn't see that.
0: Like 5 minutes before first pitch. So I'm not talking like the full pregame, but like 5 or 6 minutes before first pitch, Braves Vision did something that I really enjoyed. It was this little like graphic. They were like introducing the game. But they did it in a very grainy 1970s style, using 70s graphics, using this like very grainy video. It was not HD is what I'm trying to say.
1: Mm-hmm.
0: But they were basically doing exactly what the game would have looked like coming on air from like 1975. It was just a little throwback, having a little fun with the graphics. And yes, all you have to do to make things look very, very old is just take HD out of the equation.
1: Mm-hmm.
0: HD, high definition, didn't really become a thing until like 2006. So when you do go back and watch Russ's 2002, 2003 seasons, you're going to see really big shoulder pads and you're going to see grainy footage because that's all you could do.
1: Mm-hmm.
0: And that's why it gives that effect of this may as well be the 80s.
1: Well, the funny thing about that World Series in 1990, I know exactly where I was. I was watching it with some buddies and we were at River Mill Apartments and they don't even exist anymore. They got torn down. So they are gone. River Mill, that was over where, near where O'Malley's used to be. And now it's just a thought, a memory.
0: In fact, this may be worth your time if you have a second, maybe during the break, but Braves Vision, their official Twitter account, at Braves Vision TV, they tweeted out what I'm talking about, that like 50-second intro where they used all the old graphics and grainy footage. So if you want to see it, go find Braves Vision TV on the Twitters and you'll see it.
1: Very cool. All right, Logan, let's take a time out. It's 6:51.
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0: Nights, the morning show presented by Piedmont Orthopedics and Sports Medicine. Nothing says Jam Band Wednesday like Whitesnake.
1: I wonder if I have a Jam cover of this.
0: There's gotta be. That,
1: I don't know. Sometimes you'd be surprised. What is
0: David
1: the,
0: Coverdell?
1: What is the official like name of this song? This is
0: Here I Go Again.
1: I have to be very specific with that.
0: I think it's called Here I Go Again. Tawny Catane. And the hood of whatever car that was. Rest in peace, Tawny.
1: The only version I have in my app is by a band or a group I've never heard of, and I don't even know how to say it. A-N-U-H-E-A. Anua? Anuhia?
0: And it could be a different song, right?
1: Looks like, yeah, it could be. I'd have to go listen to it. It's a female lead singer. Let's just see what it sounds like real quick. Let's see what I can come up with. All right.
0: Although I love this song.
1: Maybe Whitesnake, it may not be. We'll see what happens.
0: Sometimes it's the song and you just don't know it. You have to listen.
1: Fast forward some of those.
0: All right. I don't think so.
1: I don't think that's Here I Go Again, the one that we're looking for.
0: Let me make sure that's the exact title. You said
1: or is
0: you
1: it
0: to
1: Here
0: be
1: We Go Again? What is it? Here I Go
0: Again. I thought it was
1: again.
0: Here I'm Go looking. Again.
1: Yeah, it's Here I Go Again.
0: Yeah. Is that what you put in?
1: Yeah.
0: Oh, okay.
1: Yeah,
0: 1982.
1: That's it.
0: Yep.
1: 82?
0: That's what it says recorded, it says released in October of 82.
1: So I wonder if it was used in a, it could have been used in like a movie or something.
0: Or it could have.
1: Then it charted high.
0: In what year did you have it charting?
1: I'm looking at the Billboard year end 87, because we're 87 days, so kickoff. But you're right, it was released in 82, so I wonder why it charted so
0: it
1: high.
0: It might have, because I remember in, that's weird, I wonder if it got a re-release because I don't remember that in 82. I would have been in high school. I remember it in college.
1: I mean, this was...
0: And that would have been 87.
1: Charted number 7 in the year end. Let me see if it went to number 1 during 87.
0: It was re-recorded for their 1987 self-titled album. That's why.
1: And look,
0: it was
1: back
0: released
1: then,
0: as the album's lead single.
1: Back then, when a song was released, it didn't hit every social media platform all at the same time. You had to buy a record to listen to it if you wanted to. So when it was re-released in 87, a lot of folks introduced to it for the very first time.
0: Including me, I guess, because I don't remember that from 82.
1: That's got to be a good feeling to release a song and 5 years later, you didn't even do anything. It just re-released. Like, now it's a hit.
0: Exactly.
1: Didn't you have to work extra for it?
0: In fact, if you go to their Wikipedia page, it has two different album covers from when the song... Well, it has the single from the album Saints and Sinners, and then it also has the single from the album Whitesnake. And if you don't know what Whitesnake looked like, just whatever you're thinking, that's what they look like.
1: I love when Whitesnake comes up. I always bring up... I've done this a couple of times. I'll do it again. Neighbor Brad. Good friend of the show, Neighbor Brad. His wife, Jennifer... One of the sweetest, just nicest, upstanding, high moral Christian ladies you'll ever meet in your life. She actually gets mad at us for staying up too late on the back porch, Dave. Understandably so. She tells us to go to bed. She will sit there and tell you the greatest band in the history of bands is Whitesnake.
0: Hard to argue.
1: High school days come back to the surface whenever Whitesnake plays. But it's just so unsuspecting that Miss Jennifer would look you in the eye and tell you the greatest band of all time is Whitesnake. I said, I hear you, Jennifer. I hear you. And then she tells us to put the drinks down and go to bed. And we say, yes, ma'am, when she does.
0: And then the video of Tawny rolling around on the hood of the Jaguar was just epic. And now I'm learning that Paula Abdul came in and choreographed some of that. How about that?
1: Hmm. Wonder how much she billed per hour.
0: It says, Abdul said, Tawny was already so accomplished regarding this video that she couldn't show her anything. She was already there. That's hilarious. All right, lead off emails coming up next at 6:58.
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7: In 2022, quarterback Stetson Bennett led this school to the national title over SEC rival Alabama 33-18. Margaret.
6: What is the University of Georgia?
7: Right.
8: Thank you, Margaret. 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
6: the University of Georgia.
8: Medicine, the official. Hey, Margaret, pipe down over there.
6: What is the University of Georgia?
8: Okay, I'm sorry.
9: She knows but one word, or yeah. What is the University of? She knows but six words.
8: Yeah. Piedmont Orthopedics and Sports Medicine, the official healthcare provider of the Georgia Bulldogs. Dave and Logan along with you, and right now in Athens town, it is 68 degrees, supposed to get up to 87 today, 91 tomorrow, 93 on Friday.
10: I was listening, I was watching Jeopardy, this was two nights ago, and one of the categories I think was like 90s movies or something like that, but the answer, the correct question was, what is You've Got Mail? And I was hoping to get a good soundbite out of it, but it was not. It was just like, it's kind of very lackluster. And I even thought about it when I heard it. I was like, I got to go back and hotkey that so we can add it to the list. But it was not good. So if you want to find it, go look back a couple of days ago.
8: Yeah.
10: But it was not worth. Okay. It was not worthy of a ref's hotkey.
8: Cannot get a good soundbite out of it, but still it happened. It happened. That would have been cool. Plus, it wouldn't have been as good as what we have anyway, right?
10: No, we
8: it'd have been different. Just not as good.
10: It'd take a lot to unseat what we've put together.
8: That's right. Guy and CC, you ain't going anywhere. That's what we tell everybody.
10: Which gets expensive, being that we owe them $6 every time we press the button. Do they know that, or
8: yeah.
10: Guy and CC, yeah. Every time we play their soundbite, they're owed $6.
8: Yeah.
10: Well, I don't know if Wade and Christine have been hoarding like, that money or what. I have no idea.
8: What are you talking about? Oh, man. All right.
10: Lawyer up, kids.
8: Speaking of, I think we need to do it.
10: In fact, let's save $6 and play this one first.
11: You've got mail.
8: Hey, that guy says it's time for us to get started here.
11: You've got mail.
8: All right. Good Wednesday morning from Dr. Clay in South Florida. Dr. Clay in Delray Beach says... Good morning to the Harry Vonda and George Young of Sports Radio.
10: How is George Young spelled? I'm looking. I need to go look at it.

0: CEO, or yeah, tip the traditional George Young. There used to, I think the this is probably not who he's going after. The longtime general manager of the New York Football Giants was a guy named George Young. Let me see if that's if I'm remembering correctly on George Young. And it's probably not the same thing, but I could have sworn that he was their guy. Yeah, okay. George Young, football executive, general manager of the Giants from 79 to 97. So he was there for like 20 years. And I don't know if this is who Clay's referencing. We are going to find out.
1: Well, before you do that, I was going to say, if it was spelled George Young with a J, J-U-N-G, pronounced Young, that was the American back in the 70s that essentially helped Pablo Escobar introduce cocaine to America, to the West Coast. Hmm. The movie Blow, and what's his name? What's the guy's name that plays?
0: Johnny Depp.
1: Johnny Depp. Yeah, Johnny Depp plays George Young.
0: Ah.
1: And that is a phenomenal movie, by the way. That is in my top 10. I love that movie Blow. Worth your time if you've never seen it. But anyway, I digress.
0: And you said J-U-N-G.
1: Yeah, it's spelled different. He actually died a few years ago, the real George Young.
0: All this by the way, I'm not right. I'm right about the George Young I was thinking of, but this was not in Clay's email, who says, on this Jam Band Wednesday, and as a shout-out to the Age of Power that the Diamond Dogs produced on their way to unprecedented levels, why not Vonda and Young, the co-producers of AC/DC's album Powerage? So could we hear some good old rock and roll

0: chips and a tie.
1: Oh yeah, Angus. So Angus Young is the guy that wore the schoolboy outfits and played the lead guitar.
0: And the ladies were into that.
1: This is kind of weird now.
0: If I got ready to go to dinner with the missus and wore a schoolboy outfit with a tie and shorts and a guitar, would Mrs. Booker be impressed?
1: There's only one way to find out, Logan.
0: Yeah, I know. Unfortunately, I know the answer.
1: Yeah. So this is, I guess, Bon Scott singing and not Brian Young. I like this song too, by the way. I hadn't heard this in forever. Of course, when the Back in Black album came out, there was the conspiracy that Bon Scott wasn't really dead. Mm. He was just Back in Black.
0: Has a celebrity ever actually like legitimately faked their death for a few years and said like, psych, come back? There's conspiracies about every celebrity that dies, but I wonder if anybody's actually pulled it off and said,
1: the problem
0: for 5 years, I'm going to make you think I'm dead.
1: If you pull that off,
0: you're going to jail.
1: And then, if you pull that off and then come back, they're going to hit you with a lot of taxes.
0: Taxes, lawsuits, all
1: so
0: kind of
1: I don't know. If you pull it off, you can't come back.
0: We've all dreamt of faking our death and showing up to our own funeral, being like, all right, now I'm going to take roll. Who's here? Who's not? Let's find out what really happened after I'm gone.
1: Well, this is a good song. Thank you for getting that one in my head. I like that. Thank you very much, Clay. All right, let's see here. To the email. He says, you're reading live an email from Delray Beach, a short 1,599 miles from Charles Schwab Field in Omaha. Clay, jump in that car right now. We'll see you this weekend.
0: It's going to be a little longer drive for you.
1: Mm-hmm.
0: 16 hours from Athens. You got to add, about another 9? No, more like 10 or 11.
1: I'm just going
0: to
1: put...
0: get to Delray Beach.
1: Delray Beach to Omaha is... are you ready?
0: Yep.
1: First of all, I want you to fly. We're talking about a drive.
0: Yeah.
1: let's see here. The driving time. Come on, baby.
0: Though I don't dislike that drive down to that area of Florida. I've done it many times.
1: It's not terrible. I mean, it's one of those things. If you enjoy that kind of stuff, I guess. I don't know. But that seems like that would be a long way to go. And something that would just be tough.
0: I mean, aren't we going to pass Peach World on the way down?
1: Are you talking about
0: South
1: Gaffney?
0: Georgia? No, the Peach World.
1: Oh, Peach World. Yeah.
0: So that's worth the trip alone.
1: According to the Googles, you can get there in 23 hours and 23 minutes from Delray Beach to Omaha.
0: Oh, to Omaha, okay.
1: Delray Beach to Omaha, 23 hours and 23 minutes. So I'd say go for it. Why not?
0: And I was right on it. I think it's 10 hours from Athens to Delray.
1: Yeah.
0: And that will take you. If you go down the 16 to the East Coast, you'll pass Peach World.
1: So, hey, there's a lot of things you can do on the drive.
0: They probably have one of those, gas stations you can pet a baby alligator or something,
1: too. Oh, of course. Absolutely. Very cool. All right. Well, that Braves game turned quickly. Austin Riley not getting the run in from third with one out in the 10th didn't help, but his story is not a new one. Another hot Michael Harris road night. Another painful Grant Holmes game. Yeah, when Grant Holmes takes the mound, you are assured of about 3 to 4 just grinding innings.
0: I put it on my list to talk to Bill Shanks tomorrow because we talk to Bill every week about the Braves. Bill was tweeting during the game last night about he thinks that J.R. Richie is better than Grant Holmes. I mean, Bill's been lobbying for J.R. for a long time, even before the season started, to go ahead and get him in there and get him acclimated to Major League Ball. And we did for a little while, but I wonder if that's on the horizon of maybe recognizing that Grant Holmes is a little up and down, and maybe J.R. Ritchie going out and just throwing him in the fire is not the worst thing in the world. So who knows? It's a good problem to have when you're up this many games in the division and have the best record in baseball, but we'll see.
1: I'd say this. I've told this story before. I'll tell it again real quick. It's not really a story. It's just a line that Coach Perno had one time where he, and I won't say who the pitcher was, it just came out and got him. And it reminds me of Grant Holmes after the game. Hey, why did you take out so-and-so? And he said, I just got tired of watching him pitch. And I feel, when I see Grant Holmes, I feel the same way. Because he'll have an inning where it's like, oh, man, it was really good. Mm-hmm. He'll have another inning where it's just like, ugh, come on, dude. You just get tired of watching him pitch.
0: Yeah, Holmes is always good for at least one shaky inning and sometimes more. Yeah,
1: exactly. If Drake Ballwood can get sent down to spring training to see live BP, then why in the wide, wide world of sports can Kim not be? Real question.
0: I guess it would to answer it. I mean, if it's a real question to answer it, you'd have to make a roster move to send Ha-Song down. Yeah. I think when Ha-Song was coming back up, getting healthy, he did play a few weeks at Gwinnett, I want to say. I think it was one of them. I think it was Gwinnett.
1: Like on the rehab.
0: Yeah, that was in the Braves' eyes, was his, quote, live BP that he saw. The Braves had a plan for him. It's just not clicking for Ha-Song. Not clicking at all.
1: He needs some more.
0: He does. But to Clay's point, I would absolutely be in favor if I got a press release from the Braves today that said, we're going to send Ha-Song down to Gwinnett for another few weeks and then bring him up eventually. I wouldn't be opposed to that, but I think with the $20 million price tag, I would not expect to see it. Also, I heard, speaking of Drake Baldwin yesterday, I think it was Buster Olney on one of the Atlanta stations saying that he's hearing that Drake Baldwin may not be back until the end of the month.
1: Mm.
0: We've been told or been hearing that it's next week, the next homestand, but according to Buster Olney, who knows things and talks to good people, he's hearing end of the month, so it may be longer than we think, but I hope he's wrong.
1: So the Winds and... Who am I leaving out? Who's the Leon?
0: Leon. Sandy Leon.
1: Combo catcher. Yeah. Will continue maybe longer than we were thinking.
0: Saw Jonah Heim hit a homer a couple nights ago for the A's to like tie the game at like 13 or something crazy.
1: I know. So. Crazy. All right. Go 5 for 52 in August. In the midst of a long season, it might not get noticed. Get paid $20 million annually and then start the season after being injured 5 for 52 with zero doubles, zero triples, and zero homers, while also having a defensive war of the Blutarski 0.0, then that is a problem. Yep. Nothing to argue about with there. The kind of negative karma T-by-T is bringing on itself usually finds a way. Let's hope so. Although sometimes I feel like karma is, I don't know. I think, and I know some people, they don't believe in karma. That's fine. I do, but sometimes I feel like it's dead. And I sure hope, if this guy leads Texas Tech to the national championship, I'm going to throw up in my mouth.
0: I don't think there's a chance. I'll just say my educated guess. I don't think there's a chance that he leads them to a national championship, but looking at their schedule in the Big 12, there is nothing on that schedule that screams, oh, watch out for this, watch out for that. It is a very manageable schedule. I fully expect Texas Tech to be in the college football playoff. Then they'll have to beat three or four good teams to win it all, and I don't think they can do that. But, yeah, I'm going to pencil them in the college football playoff.
1: It feels like the only thing that would keep them is maybe an injury or two.
0: Or a suspension that should be put in place.
1: Yeah, that too. It doesn't seem like that's happening either. I assume PEDs are next. I can't perform well without them, and I'll be harmed if I'm not allowed to continue to play. I know, right?
0: Someone's going to try it.
1: Yeah.
0: There have been cases over the years. The Florida quarterback back in 2015, what was his name? Started with a G. Had a... Oh, goodness. Will Greer.
1: Oh, yeah.
0: For Florida, about three or four games into the season, got popped for a PED. Yeah. We have the case of Colton Houston here in Athens, where it was an unintentional PED, and he lost every case he had before the NCAA for like three seasons and finally got to play when it was all said and done. Colton was a good kid, man, from Buford High School, but he was a good kid that got a very, very unfortunate situation.
1: Absolutely. And then couldn't get it out of his system.
0: Mm-mm.
1: That's the thing. All right, little NBA stuff. 23 and 24 NBA draft. The Spurs take Wimby and Stephon Castle, both stars. 23, the Hawks take Kobe Bufkin and Seth Lundy. That sounds like good morning to the Kobe Bufkin and Seth Lundy of sports radio.
0: I don't think I would have known who they are.
1: Bufkin, yes. Now, Seth Lundy, I got nothing. And then Clay says, Zachary Researcher in 24. Researcher has been average at best, and the other two are out of the league. Just an observation. And Liv CEO Scott O'Neill is trying to raise $350 million to fund the tournaments for the rest of the year and keep Liv running. He did say the players and management teams were locked in, so there's that. Anyone want to light some cash on fire? I know, right? It's one thing for him to want to keep the league going. Isn't it another for people to say, hey, I hear you, you know, anyone can ask anybody for money, but I'm not going to give it to you. Mm-hmm. As Clay says, I may as well just take a lighter to it.
0: So apparently the Monaco Grand Prix took place last weekend. Mm-hmm. Were you familiar with that at all? Yeah. I mean, like, did you know it happened?
1: No.
0: I did not, but I'm very familiar with the Monaco Grand Prix. Something in my algorithm on my online social habits has put this like, hey, here's a behind the scenes of this yacht in Monaco. And I get stuck on it because I'm intrigued by it. So you know what happens, Dave, when you watch a video for 45 seconds, your algorithm says, hey, Logan wants more of this.
1: Mm-hmm.
0: So they give me more. So the last couple of days I've been looking at the like unbelievable, I can't wrap my head around it level of wealth that shows up in Monaco for the Grand Prix. It is ridiculous. It is insane. A world I don't know anything about. I say that to say the Saudi fund, the PIF, is basically in that world. If they wanted to fund golf, it would be as simple as you and I saying, hey, Dave, let me borrow $20. I'll pay you back like in a week or something. Like with no yeah. real deadline.
1: Yeah.
0: Just to say, Dave, let me have $20. And,
1: sure.
0: and you may do it. I may give you $20 if you ask for it. That's what the PIF of Saudi is when it comes to Live. And if they reach the point where they're no longer willing to hand over a $20 bill just to keep something going, it's toast. It is toast in my mind.
1: Yeah.
0: I don't see raising $350 million, as Clay says, burning money. That's a great way to look at it. The Saudis are now on their yachts at Monaco. They're no longer interested in some crappy little golf league that is producing absolutely nothing in return.
1: Oh, I don't understand how it's still a thing as it is. I mean, well, I do because of the PIV. I think that's what it's called, the People's Investment Fund, but it's gone. They have told them they are heading on out.
0: Yeah.
1: And now, I mean, what is the next tournament that they have on their calendar? It is, well, the one in Louisiana that was supposed to be ending on the end of the month. That one's already been canceled. So the next one is something, let's see, is something in the UK at the end of July. But I think that's pretty much it. I think we are done with them.
0: And it's a good thing. It's toast that it's a good thing.
1: Yeah. By the way, Brooks Koepka plays in these tournaments now on the PGA Tour. You don't even, you know, like I'm saying, it's they got one of their top players back, but it's not a thing anymore. Oh, Brooks Koepka's playing this weekend.
0: Mm-hmm.
1: I was like, yeah, that's because he's back on the tour.
0: Well, what have we said? Is John Rahm the only player that we would consider a top?
1: Bryson.
0: And Bryson.
1: Yeah.
0: Those are the only two players
1: pretty much
0: that we would consider the best in the world.
1: Back I think Tyrrell Hatton, I think he's up there. He won this past weekend.
0: But even if you throw in 10 names, or I'm sorry, like five names,
1: yeah.
0: Even if you're throwing five legitimate names, it's like, you know what? The golf world will survive and go forward without you.
1: Yeah.
0: So it stunk at the time. It felt like for a minute there, we were going to lose all the best players in golf to Live. That was the fear. But now that the dust is settled and it's dying a quick death, I want John Rahm back. I want Bryson back. I want Hatton back. But if they don't ever come back, we're fine.
1: Yeah.
0: It's okay.
1: Yeah, golf will survive.
0: Yes.
1: Yes,
0: but I think we're getting them back in the next few years. That's the good thing.
1: Oh, I think within the next, sooner than that. Let's see here. Oh, the road to Omaha went through Athens. Go Dawgs from Clay.
0: That is a good sign off, and I hope
1: it
0: continues.
1: I love it. All right. Hey, guess who? Hey, the boys are back in town. Guess who's back? Tony and Winder.
2: You've got mail.
1: Tony.
0: Like, he's not just back in the emails, he's back in the States.
1: He says, the good news, I'm back from Europe. The bad news, the Diamond Dogs didn't lose a game while I was gone. Anyone want to send me back? Go Dogs.
0: Welcome back, Tony.
1: Tony, welcome back.
0: Do you have like a new accent or anything? Did you buy a beret?
1: Top of the day.
0: Yeah. Sometimes that European culture will rub off on you, bring it back with you.
1: Yeah. Hey, it happens. Well, glad you made it back. It sounds like you guys had to go over for a wedding and then made it like a vacation. That sounds phenomenal. So I know you had a great time and good to have you back.
0: I hope it was culturally enriching.
1: Yeah, man. Absolutely. All right, we can jump out. Oh, Clay has an addendum. This is back to what we were doing in the first hour. He says, here I go again. Here I go again. The Whitesnake song wasn't just a re-release. It was a different version.
0: Mm.
1: Okay. Like a hobo, I was born to walk alone were the original lyrics.
0: What are the now lyrics? Though?
1: Like a drifter.
0: Drifter.
1: I'm not sure. Now I'm going to have hobo in my head.
0: Hmm.
1: He says, you're welcome for that worthless trivia. Like a hobo, I was born to walk alone. Yeah, drifter does sound better, but hobo could work too.
0: I wonder if it was deemed offensive or it was just, hey, we got something that sounds a little better. I don't know.
1: People may have been thinking, hey, Boxcar Willie, some of the other stuff. Maybe we should switch it over to drifter. I don't know.
0: Mm-hmm.
1: Thank you, Clay.
0: I do, after the Little League report, I mean, you've seen it already. I do want to get to Don's email because he's got a little bit of legal explanation for us.
1: So I love it. That's why I didn't want to jump into it now.
0: We'll tease Don. Don, you are our residential on retainer, but we can't afford to pay you legal advice team at the Ref.
1: The legal team of White and White LLC or LLP. Which is it LL? I know LLC, but... Can you be something else?
0: The law firms that I've seen and been around in my career days were mostly LLPs.
1: Yeah.
0: And I don't know the difference. I'd have to really.
1: I don't either. But Don, we will get to you. We'll have the Little League report coming up next. Then back to the emails. We'll have BA joining us at 8:05. Right now, it's 7:28.
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1: 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But along with that is, unfortunately, the high pollen count. 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

All right, we are switching things up a little bit here, a little deviation from the original plan. We are about to talk to the queen of Athens Little League, Carrie Kelly. And I'm not sure she's ever been on with us on a Wednesday. She is normally our Friday staple, and last couple of years, every other Friday staple. But I got a message from Carrie that said, if you want to play a jam band song for Widespread Jam Band Wednesday, she prefers Dave Matthews, which, by the way, is very much a jam band. And I am happy to oblige and play some Dave Matthews for Carrie. But that being said, before we bring her in, I do need to fade that down. Got to make this official.

0: There is the Center Field by John Fogarty, which does bring us back in every morning at 7:30 during the spring for that Athens Little League Report. Carrie Kelly joining us for your first ever Wednesday. I think I'm saying that right. Carrie, good morning. How are you?
1: Good morning. I think that might be right. I think this might be my first Wednesday report.
0: How fun is that?
1: At least since Jam Band Wednesday started, which was a few years ago, I think.
0: Yeah. Yeah, exactly. So, and you've been a big proponent, I think, of that. You may not be into jam bands like I am, but I think you've always enjoyed some of the stuff we drop on Wednesdays, right?
1: I just enjoy when people love music. So if you love jam bands, that's great.
0: Excellent. Well, let me play this for you. This will be our third song we've played before we get to the report. So bear with me for a second. I think I've played this for you before, but take a few seconds, Carrie, to enjoy this. This is what I would have played for you today if you did not suggest Dave Matthews. Check this out.

0: Gary, back in 2022, around Halloween, it was October 29th, Billy Strings played a complete show, couple of shows, in Asheville, North Carolina, and the entire shows were Lord of the Rings themed. That is his Shire theme from Asheville a couple of years ago. How beautiful is that?
1: That's actually really beautiful, and I'm really sad that I didn't know about that and missed it. Yeah, that's pretty cool.
0: Very fun stuff. Well, anyway, Carrie, we got you on now. It is Athens Little League Report time, brought to you by Ross Massey Law, your lawyer friend, and Allergy Partners of Georgia. The final week continues. Now, where are you today? Because you were about to tee it up in Augusta on Monday.
1: Yeah, I did tee it up again. Oh, nice. As we talked about earlier, can't talk about it.
0: No,
1: right?
0: I understand.
1: Can't talk about my time at Amen Corner, but... Ooh. But I am back in Athens, back in the homeland today.
0: Good to hear. Well, yeah, we'd love to see pictures, but they don't let you take pictures out there either, do they?
1: No, of course they didn't let me take pictures. I wasn't allowed to bring my phone. You know, I might have come home with an extra jacket, but don't worry about that. We'll talk about that later.
0: No questions allowed. Just wear it with pride.
1: That's right.
0: Well, Carrie, let's get into it. That Athens Little League Report is all yours. Take it away, the Wednesday Jam Band widespread version.
1: All right. So we have some more surveys from our players this year. Now, Tim, I got to give Tim a shout out here because he made this excellent survey for these players. And this is going to be, I think, a permanent addition to this to these late Little League reports. Sweet. Because these are pretty sweet to read. So we're going to go through some McAlvin and Tingle players. Now, these are some local legends here, the McAlvins and Tingles at Athens Little League. I think between them, they've got about 10 or 11 kids in the league. So we're going to start here with Jones Sweet Heat McAlvin. Now, Jones is 7 years old. What team did he play for this year? My dad and All-Stars, and his dad is local wildlife experts Zach McAlvin. What were his two favorite positions to play? Catcher and second base. What was the best hit this season? I got a triple in All-Stars. What was your favorite play moment of the season? That my dad lets me play catcher. Obviously a catcher. You know, it's nice to find someone who likes playing catcher because that's going to be a position that they're always going to start. Let's see. That's right. What's the best thing to get at the Holland Park concession stand? Airhead Extremes. Mm-hmm. I like that. Do you have a favorite Major League Baseball player, team, or both? We're going straight for college. I like watching the Bulldogs play, Jen says.
0: Amen.
1: Is baseball your favorite sport? If not, what is? Baseball is his favorite. If you could have one superpower that helped you play baseball, what would it be? Flying. So if the ball is going over the fence, I can just fly up and catch it. That's a good one. If you had a rule change in baseball, what would it change? Letting you steal and coach pitch. We've heard that one a lot, haven't we?
0: We have.
1: And are you excited to play again next season? Yes. Okay. With a big exclamation point. Next up, we have Wilder McAlvin. So Wilder Sweet Feet McAlvin is 9 years old. What teams did Wilder play for? Northeast Sales and All-Stars. What were your team positions play? Pitcher and catcher. What was your favorite play or moment of the season? When I got a double play in All-Stars, I caught the ball off the bat at the mound, and then I ran it to second for the two outs. What is the best thing to get at the Holland Park concession stand? Airhead Extremes. Do you have a favorite Major League Baseball player? Atlanta Braves and Ronald Acuna Jr. Is baseball your favorite sport? No, cross country is, but baseball is a close second. If you could have one superpower, what would it be? The ability to hit a home run every time at bat. And if you changed a rule in baseball, what would you change? The drop third rule, I have to agree with that. That is not my favorite rule, especially for Little League players because it's a toughie. And then are you excited to play again next season? Yes, exclamation point. And we are now moving on to the Tingles. We're going to start with Stephen Tingle. So we got steady Stephen Tingle here, who is 10 years old. What team did Stephen play for this year? Carson Plumbing, Go Plumbers. What were the two favorite positions to play? Shortstop and pitcher. What was your favorite play or moment of the season? Throwing a runner out at home from shallow right field to end the game and win our opening day game against First American. And what's the best thing to get at the, I'm sensing a pattern here, at the Holland Park concession stand?
0: Airhead
1: Sour Extremes. Yes.
0: Awesome.
1: Mm-hmm. Do you have a favorite Major League Baseball player or team or both? And the answer is Major League question mark. We're busy watching the dogs. If you ruled baseball, if you change a rule in baseball, what would you change? Team vote to eject the umpire.
0: Oh, wow.
1: Now, Stephen, that doesn't sound very steady. We're not going to eject umpires at Holland Park. And then, are you excited to play again next season? Let's do it! Exclamation point. And finally, we have Precious Lucas Laser Show Tingle, a Carrie Kelly nickname. Now, I'm going to say, I think Tyler Smith might have given Lucas that nickname, or I stole Laser Show from Tyler to give to Lucas, because I've coached Lucas many, many times, and he is a delight. So how old is Lucas? 12. What team did he play for this year? Carson Plumbing. What were your two favorite positions to play, catcher and shortstop? What was your favorite player moment of the season? Hitting his first home run, like a real home run over the fence, which was great. What was the funniest thing that happened this season? Getting juked by the batter on a drop third strike. Well, he must like the drop third strike rule as a catcher. What is the best thing to get at Holland Park concession stand? Oh, a changeup. Cheeseburger with nacho cheese on it.
0: That's a good call.
1: Yeah. Do you have a favorite major league player or team or both? He said Ellie De La Cruz, but go Braves. If you could have one superpower that helped you play baseball, what would that superpower be? Super speed, see above. I like that. Mm-hmm. If you ruled baseball and could change one rule, what would you change? I wish if we drew a walk or got hit by a pitch, we could choose to have a fresh count instead of taking first base. The kid likes to hit.
0: I like that.
1: And are you excited to play again next season? He's sad to leave the quad, but excited for middle school baseball and senior league on the big field. And I can tell you from coaching Lucas, he's going to do great on the big field and beyond in baseball. So that is our Little League report today, Wednesday, on for Athens Little League. And we got the McAlvin Tingle surveys, and it was great.
0: It was great indeed, and we'll get you again tomorrow for Baseball Thursday, so you may have to throw another one of those like fictional movie baseball characters at you.
1: Yes, I'll be ready for that, and that'll be my last report of the season.
0: We'll make it simple. We're not going to try to trick you, so just be ready tomorrow for me. I'll come up with something that I know you'll know, and we'll have fun with that tomorrow.
1: Okay, that sounds awesome.
0: Sounds good. Thank you, Carrie.
2: We'll catch you tomorrow.
1: All right, talk to you later. Right,
0: Carrie Kelly of the Athens Little League Report, again, brought to you by Allergy Partners of Georgia and Ross Massey Law. Your lawyer friend. Only two more to go.
2: Crazy.
0: Only two more to go, and then spring is officially over, because that is the last. See, here's the thing. This is my mind and my mind only. The Athens Little League Report is very much a spring entity, and when it wraps up, I kind of think that's saying goodbye to spring. I think the College World Series is a summer entity. Is that fair to say?
2: Do you
0: agree with that? I mean, most of the Georgia baseball season or college baseball season is spring.
2: Yeah.
0: But I think when you reach the College World Series in Omaha, that to me feels very summery, summer-ish.
2: And the NCAA Outdoor Track and Field Championships are this weekend coming up. So that's it, other than the College World Series, then the baseball. And then you start looking ahead to basically August, which ain't that far away, as we know.
0: Did you see that Jordan-Hare Stadium had 88,000 people in their stands yesterday watching Messi and Argentina versus Iceland?
2: Mm-hmm.
0: And that's a game that didn't even count. It was a friendly.
2: Mm-hmm.
0: That was like a pre-World Cup, just a couple teams out there kicking the ball around. Messi did score a late goal, which is kind of cool.
2: So he played.
0: He got to play late in the game. He's older now. He's not the prime Messi that that so many fans loved and fell in love with. But his presence in the soccer world is still worth something, but that's just crazy to me. 88,000 people, just like a fall Saturday, went and filled Jordan-Hare Stadium yesterday to watch two teams that they probably don't care much about.
2: When we were at Auburn, I guess that was like a month ago. Feels like it was longer than that. They were definitely advertising that thing and pumping it up about, hey, we've got football. With football.
0: I think it would have. Now, they're not hosting World Cup games, by the way. Jordan-Hare Stadium. That was just a friendly. I think I'm saying that right. They're not hosting, are they?
2: No.
0: That was just a friendly before the World Cup started. That would have been pretty cool to have in Athens, man.
2: So they're kind of, Alan might disagree, but their guy who's Alan knows very well, his name's Jeremy Roberts. And Jeremy does a terrific job there at Auburn and does a lot of the same things that Allen does. But, and we've known him, he and Jeff are actually really, really good friends, but we've known him for a long time. And he was in the booth and we were talking and he just said, you know what athletic departments have become? What's that? We have become entertainment companies.
0: Mm-hmm.
2: We now have to think of ways to raise money in entertainment. Mm-hmm. And I never really thought about it that way, but it's like, he's absolutely right. That's what athletic departments are. We gotta schedule concerts. We gotta schedule meet and greets. We've got to do all this kind of stuff. Athletic departments now are in the entertainment business. So having this event at Jordan-Hare Stadium, the other football, is a big deal.
0: Mm-hmm.
2: Probably going to see more stuff like that here, too.
0: And we should. And I think the point of that is that, and I'm not trying to be ugly here, I'm trying to be just bluntly honest. Asking me to buy a ticket to a concert or a Argentina versus Iceland soccer match,
2: yeah,
0: I think most people are way more willing to do that than to just check a box at the bottom of their donation form and say, I want to give an extra 10%.
2: Yeah.
0: I mean, there are plenty of people that do the extra 10% and we're better for it. The department's better for it. A lot of folks can't afford to do that, or they're much more willing to spend money in other ways that gets a little bit more in return. So, yeah, bring on the Iceland versus Argentina.
2: Yeah.
0: Bring on the Jason Aldeans and Luke Bryans.
2: Yeah.
0: Bring on all the stuff.
2: Your entertainment industry. Mm-hmm. Athletic departments, whatever I'm trying to say. That's what it's become.
0: Mm-hmm.
2: Josh Brooks is now the, let's see, who was it? Well, the Don Kirshner, fill in any AD. They are now the Don Kirshner of whatever we're doing in this day and age of sports. And Don Kirshner, I'm very much dating myself too. He was an American music publisher, music consultant, rock music producer, talent manager, and songwriter. And on the weekends, this was even before MTV came along, they would have Don Kirshner's rock concert at night on some channel. And I always loved that. It's like, ooh, who's he got? Who's going to be on Don Kirshner's rock concert? Well, now it's who's going to be Josh Brooks's rock concert?
0: Mm-hmm.
2: Who's going to be Clemson's rock concert? Auburn's rock concert? It's the new day and age that we're in. All right, back to the emails. We want to get to Law Dog's email. Our man Don in Augusta.
3: You've got mail.
2: Or maybe North Augusta.
4: We don't know.
2: Don says, good morning. He says, I haven't read the proposed law that Logan read an excerpt from, but it sounds like a good first step if it passes Congress. Keep in mind that federal law trumps, no pun intended, state law. So this legislation would effectively prevent states from enacting and enforcing laws that would curb the NCAA's ability to enforce its own eligibility rules and other regulations. State judges would be therefore hampered in issuing injunctions and stopping the NCAA's enforcement ability. The ultimate result is that the NCAA would finally have some of its power restored. And
0: yeah,
2: Don also says, and about the UGA Law Library. I rarely studied there. Mm. The main library was way more exciting, and the quality of the co-eds there was vastly superior to what the law library offered.
0: Fair enough.
2: Those are Don's words.
0: Those are Don's words. You, at least in this day and age, Don, I don't know if this was the case back when, but you have to have like an access card to get into the law library. I had to follow somebody in close. I was literally sneaking in. I couldn't just open the door to the law library. You had to walk in with someone that had an access card. And it was such in and out traffic. That was not hard to do. There was always a cracked door open or someone walking in. I wasn't there to harm anything. I was just there to find a quiet spot. But I did enjoy that. I had a great view of North Campus. Big old window in there.
2: Oh,
0: some
2: yeah.
0: Very cool desk. You can see it walking by the right around the corner from the fountain at Hurdy Field. The law library window is like right there. And it's a beautiful, beautiful setting. So, yeah, when I lived in downtown Athens, it was nice to sneak over there on a weekday evening and find a very, very quiet, nice place that was like 5-minute walk from home, which is pretty cool.
2: Mm-hmm.
0: So, yeah, I got a lot of work done. I got a lot of journalism work done in the law library.
2: I like going to the law. I didn't go to the law library, but I like those. I didn't go that much, but you could get stuff done.
0: Yeah. But back to the translation, and Don, thank you, by the way. You read those things with a much more keen understanding than most of us do. But the Ross Dellinger tweets last night about the proposed congressional movement, whatever they're calling that thing, I've already forgotten. But yeah, it sounds like if passed, the days of having a local judge supersede federal law is no longer going to be possible. Because right now, here's the problem I think college sports has gotten itself into. College sports and local law, like the example this week from Lubbock, Texas, they want to translate an entity, this being the NCAA's rules and regulations based on the Constitution. How many work entities, Dave, out there say, well, we can do this and this, but the Constitution says we can't do that? Sometimes there are rules put in place by organizations that are not modeled after the U.S. Constitution. So if an organization wants to have a rule, they should be allowed to have a rule.
2: Mm-hmm.
0: I mean, it's that simple to me. I don't think we have to get some scholar to come and translate documents from the 1700s to say, well, if this says that, then you're not allowed to do this. How many people have been fired over the years or laid off from a company and then they go to a judge and say, well, the Constitution says I should be able to do this, and the judge rules in their favor to say, you know what, that entity cannot fire you. You'll continue to get paid. And I'm thinking from like a mom and pop shop level. I'm not talking big corporate America. To me, it's just crazy how the NCAA has now become this like beacon for like the founding fathers, as opposed to just a organization with its own set of rules and bylaws.
2: And I don't mind talking about it. Obviously, that's what we're supposed to do. I get it. But when I do start talking about it sometimes, I feel like I am way out of my lane. So I love it when we have guys like Don or David Felt, those kind of folks that just that read law stuff every day and at least can put it in maybe a little bit more English than what we get or what we feel like we're doing. By the way, D. Felt says, LLC versus LLP, the P stands for partnership, limited liability company, limited liability partnership. Both entities work for law firms. There is also a professional corporation that is used. The biggest difference is in taxation. So that is often an accountant question. So the Loyal Listener Club versus the limited liability partnership, excuse me, limited liability company, the LLC, and then the PC. There's just a lot of stuff out there. A lot of initials. So thanks to all our attorney friends, lawyer friends that are listening in.
0: I just want to talk about home runs and touchdowns, man.
2: Well, forget it. Yeah. You don't get to do that anymore.
0: Mm-mm.
2: You got to talk about finding the right judge and then have one recuse himself and then get another judge. That's what we talk about now.
0: I mean, when you're in journalism school, and especially, I'll cite specifically the Grady Sports Program, now the Carmichael Sports Institute, but when I was there, we did have a section of the program that was for long-form storytelling. And that is where the professors basically told you, like, this is where you are going to remove your I'm covering a game hat, and you're going to get into the depths of the sport, the legal aspect of it, the Ross Dellinger style reporting. When you do long-form storytelling, it's not always going to be about someone's journey from their high school days up into their major league debut where they hit a walk-off homer against the Braves in the bottom of the 10th inning. That's a good story, but there's so many sports stories out there that include the weeds, the literal weeds of the sport that do require a much more profound and deep understanding of how things work, as opposed to just go Dogs, go Braves. So you learn it, but not many people go into this world hoping to do that. They just want to cover games.
2: And then,
0: I just want to talk about sports on the radio.
2: I know. We used to have a professor from the law school that would join us from time to time, and he was awesome. And I apologize because I've kind of lost. We've lost because this was back in the day. Lost track a little bit with Professor Ron Carlson, and he was awesome. He would put everything in just kind of a layman's terms. He had this energy in his voice, and we may have to start going back and doing something like that, Logan. We may need to have our I don't know. Can we keep them on retainer? We don't have a lot. I mean, we can give you some sour power.
0: If we have any left. Annika hasn't claimed hers
2: Annika's yet. Coming in, so she'll get her bag this morning. So, yeah, I don't know. But that's what we used to do. All right, I know we need to take a break. It's 7:54.
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0: 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Hey. All right, Logan, is this Billy Idol?
1: This is Billy Idol.
0: Can you tell me who did this originally?
1: It's probably one of those like 50s swooner bands, I would assume, like a big band.
0: No.
1: Or am I going too
0: far?
1: They
0: were a rock and roll band from the 60s.
1: The Beatles.
0: Tommy James and the Shondells. And they actually had several songs that ended up being really good and covered. They actually left a decent little mark in rock and roll, but this was certainly their biggest hit. Money, Money, Mutual of New York.
1: Is that what that means? I don't know. I don't know if it was like...
0: I read just that somewhere.
1: An accent saying like, money? I don't know.
0: They saw the sign in New York and money, money, and it was a Mutual of New York sign. I may know way too much about this, or I may know nothing at all. But I loved, and still do, I love Tommy James and the Shondells. But a good cover by Billy Idol.
1: Billy Idol from 1987. Believe it or not, we're only 87 days till kickoff.
0: Yeah, 87 days.
1: I did see, I know we got a break, I saw where the Phil Steele has gone to press.
0: Uh-oh.
1: And I think the VIP subscribers, whatever that means, we'll be getting theirs in the next like week or so. And I think we're still several weeks away from them being on the shelves, but it's done. It's ready to be distributed.
0: Well, as soon as I get the ones for us, I'm turning to the Texas Tech page.
1: I am very curious.
0: See who the quarterback is.
1: You know, that's a
0: might
1: good
0: be
1: point.
0: Too late.
1: That's a good point. I don't know. I guess since the lawsuit was still up in the air, he probably has swords, but he is the quarterback.
0: Yeah.
1: But
0: I know, right?
1: I don't know.
0: All right. We'll talk with Brandon Adams coming up next at 7:58.
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0: I'm David Johnston with the 960 The Ref Southern Sports Center, brought to you by Athens Orthopedic Clinic. The Braves losing to the White Sox 6-5 in 10 innings last night in Chicago. The Braves had a 4-0 lead early on, but couldn't hang on. The White Sox get the game-winning 2-run homer in the bottom of the 10th, Braden Montgomery making his Major League debut. So the Braves will take on the White Sox again tonight. It'll be a 7:40 first pitch. Chris Sale on the mound for the Braves. All the action right here on The Ref. Georgia baseball, the Bulldogs will play their first game of the College World Series coming up Saturday night. It'll be an 8 o'clock first pitch as the Bulldogs take on the Texas Longhorns. We'll have all the action for you here on The Ref. 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
5: All right, it's the morning show presented by Piedmont Orthopedics and Sports Medicine, the official healthcare provider of the Georgia Bulldogs. Dave and Logan along with you. We'll have the Braves tonight taking on the White Sox. Braves have got to win two in a row to avoid losing a series. Can they do it?
6: If they lose a series, they should drop from like one in the power poll to like at least seven or eight.
5: Demote them.
6: Yeah, what an embarrassment if you go on the road and lose a series, right?
5: To the stinky White Sox, who, by the way, are not stinky anymore. They're pretty good.
6: No, their farm team is developing and delivering, which you saw last night in the Texas A&M product. I've already forgotten his name. Braden Montgomery with the walk-off homer on his Major League debut. Only the fifth player in Major League history to do so.
5: That's crazy.
6: Which is very nuts.
5: Absolutely crazy.
6: Well, I'm happy for him, sad for the Braves. Yep. We'll get right tonight.
5: So 7:40, the Braves and the White Sox tonight. From the south side of Chicago. All right, let's bring in Brandon Adams, host of Dog Nation Daily. Brandon can be heard right here Monday through Friday on the Ref from noon until 1. It is appointment listening. BA, good morning. How are you today?
7: You know what? I am doing great. I hope you guys are. It's been quite a time here around Georgia lately.
5: Yeah, exciting times. There's no doubt about that. The baseball team getting back to the College World Series has been a whole heck of a lot of fun. Everything else that's been going on has been fun. I know you're a Braves fan like we are, and even though they lost last night, still been a fun spring now here into summer for them. Of course, I guess the big story in the college sports world is the quarterback at Texas Tech, Brendan Sorsby, who now will apparently get to play this year despite the NCAA trying to suspend him for his gambling stuff. But I just wanted to throw that out there, get your take on it, and then we can start talking from there.
7: Well, I think this is a serious issue, and I've said it a couple of times, including on my show earlier this week. You know, sometimes I think it's important to self-reflect and decide, you know, we're going to have takes about everything, but of these issues that pop up, which are the ones that probably truly matter and are more than just fun fodder for discussion? I mean, to me, the Sorsby situation feels like something that really, truly, actually matters, because if college athletics cannot basically prohibit betting on your own team, then what is the limiting principle in place that gives them any platform to make any rules whatsoever? And over the course of the long haul, I mean, I think that just creates like legitimate opportunity for problem. I really do. I mean, I was happy to see Georgia speak up on this. I think that was appropriate. I like the fact that as the Sorsby thing played out,

0: over, was it Monday, I guess it was, as it played out over the course of the day, that you started seeing Georgia prominently mentioned in headlines right there along with Texas Tech. I don't know what good it's going to do, but sometimes you do the right thing, whether it has a positive benefit or not. And, you know, this may be an example of that, but of all the things that people get bent out of shape over when it comes to college athletics overall, this may be a real thing that spells as a harbinger for a real, real tough scenario unless somebody steps in and does something. By the way, they still could. Big 12 is not prohibited from taking action against Sorsby here. You know, Texas Tech itself, I mean, even if this is a long shot, could still be shamed into doing the right thing. And if obviously Cody Campbell were to decide to, then Texas Tech is going to literally do whatever his whim is. So, you know, there is still at least some faint hope. Even the College Bowl Playoff, you know, committee could take a dim view of Texas Tech, and you could get some measure of accountability that way. So there are some entities that could still weigh in here. But in the case of Michigan a couple of years ago, I think you found out that the CFP didn't have a whole lot of motivation to handle the Michigan cheating scandal. And the Big Ten, which had a chance to do that, didn't do it either. So the notion that they have much of a platform to stand on now to say, hey, Big 12, do the right thing by Texas Tech, you know, it would certainly reek of hypocrisy. They would be calling for the Big 12 to do that, given that when Michigan was dealing with its own scandal a couple of years ago, the Big Ten basically stood by and did nothing.
1: And, B.A., we had Alan Thomas in the studio. We do every Tuesday. He comes by and spends an hour with us from UGA Athletics and Marketing and all the stuff he's involved in. But he said something interesting to us yesterday that he believes, going along with what you're saying about maybe Texas Tech will get kind of pressured into doing the right thing regardless. Alan told us he believes if this were a situation in Georgia, Georgia would have just flat out not played the kid. Like, that would have been the end. There'd be no lawsuit. There'd be no lobbying for playing time. It'd be, hey, the right thing is to say that you're done playing college sports. But we don't have a Cody Campbell, to your point, billionaire that's funding everything in the athletic department. So out in Texas, and this is a general statement, but where oil money resides, things seem to be a little bit more win at all costs as opposed to what we do here in Athens. Do you agree with that?
0: Yeah, and I would say it. So I would say it's slightly different, although I think that I'm on the same page as you are. And like, to a certain extent, I don't even necessarily fully understand all of this. But I do think that the University of Georgia operates in a very different way than probably a lot of universities, but certainly in a case like Texas Tech, where Lubbock, Texas is pretty remote. And look, for the most part, Texas Tech does have an audience of one to satisfy in the case of Cody Campbell, because he is so rich and therefore has chosen to use that. Alan wants to say, well, if the situation happened at Georgia, Georgia probably wouldn't have played Sorsby. I tend to agree with that because, you know, Athens is not really remote. It's about 70 miles from one of the 10 largest cities in America, and frankly, what, sixth, seventh now? I mean, it's a, you know, major media market, huge political influence. I mean, the University of Georgia is just wrapped into so many different things. There are so many different, you know, kinds of shareholders, stakeholders that have to be appeased. You know, there's always going to be behind the scenes stuff going on. So I, like I said, I'm not even fully aware of all the backroom stuff that probably happens in a given year, but I just have seen enough movies to know that it probably does go on. Whereas at Texas Tech, if Campbell is happy, then everybody's happy. And so, therefore, they probably don't feel the kind of pressure to make what some of us would call the right decision mm-hmm. the way that Georgia did, because you'd have so many different phone calls made to President Moorhead or even Kirby Smart himself or whoever's trying to run, you know, interference for Kirby in a situation like that. You'd have a lot of cooks in the kitchen if a Sorsby thing happened to Georgia. Or at a place like Texas Tech, and there are, I'm sure, other places like Texas Tech across the country, but Texas Tech is somewhat unique for some of the reasons you mentioned. You just don't have nearly as much influence other than the one guy that seems to have almost autocratic control.
1: Yeah. B.A., you said something on Tuesday's show as you were reacting to the Cody Campbell kind of tweet about Georgia's arrests and all that stuff, and it was three simple words. that I love, and I'm going to kind of live by this, BA. You instilled something in me. When it comes to Cody Campbell disliking Georgia, obviously, and trying to find reasons to hate Georgia, get in line. I thought that was a great line from you, BA. Just get in line. That's kind of the nature of Georgia athletics these days, is we're not hated. And I say hated. What am I trying to say here? Like, a lot of folks are jealous of the success of Georgia's football program. For that reason, a lot of people get upset at this. Get in line. I love that.
0: And what we're also seeing is that Georgia really isn't a fragile program when it comes to this kind of stuff. You know, college athletics, by and large, moves by consensus. I think people would be surprised to learn how few things ever actually get put up for a vote. There's just this read of the room. There's this establishment of consensus, and everybody just moves according to that consensus. So it's pretty unusual to step out of the consensus within college athletics. But in the case of Campbell and other situations, you know, that pop up, Georgia's showing some willingness to do that, both Jerry Moorhead, Josh Brooks, and at times Kirby Smart. And look, history may judge some of these decisions as in error. It's certainly possible that they're making some mistakes along the way. We don't really quite know how all this is going to play out. But they are not afraid to step out from the cover that the consensus provides. I think that's interesting. This is pretty clearly a time in which Georgia is willing to stand on its own feet, for the better or worse, and, you know, take whatever criticism comes its way. And if a guy like Campbell wants to, you know, grab the absolute lowest hanging fruit possible and really diminish himself in the process to try to take a shot at Georgia, this is not the kind of thing I think you're going to see Georgia flinching from very much right now.
2: Talking with Brandon Adams, the host of Dog Nation Daily.
1: So, BA, we'll move on from this. We'll let it all pan out and see what happens over the next weeks, months. Football season, 87 days away from today, Georgia-Tennessee State. But you, BA, found yourself up in Kudzu Hill a couple of days this past week. Just tell us what that experience was like. We'll break down the baseball games themselves. And my goodness, man, have you ever been more proud to be a Bulldog than what Kudzu Hill put on this weekend?
0: Yeah, I mean, honestly, it was one of the most enjoyable fan experiences I've certainly had in quite some time. It felt like it was more than just fun. I mean, to a certain extent, it felt meaningful to me. You know, seemed like the connection that the Georgia fan base has with this baseball program deepened. Obviously, everybody was, you know, loving to see them, you know, winning the way they were. You know, all of that just felt like a real, you know, to use the same word again, meaningful moment. And honestly, it was kind of nice to see how many people noticed it, where, you know, this was a raucous environment. Pretty clearly, it seemed to me anyway, the team was feeding off of that. And as the team kept doing these heroic things, then the fans would feed off that more. Like, every now and then, and it doesn't happen as much as we'd like and as sports fans, but boy, when it does, you just have this transcendent experience where you realize that you're a part of a moment that you're going to probably remember for the rest of your life. And I don't think it's too strong of a statement to say that, you know, I'll never forget what it was like to watch Georgia win those two dramatic games and have the fans just respond to every moment the way they did. This was about as much fun as you can have.
2: What was it? So here's the funny thing. I've never been out there in my adult life. As a student, we were out there and having fun. It was a little bit different, but I'm curious to know, as a non-student, as in, forgive me, an older person, did you feel out of place? I know you weren't right in the middle of everything, but what was just the whole vibe there?
0: So to be fair, I mostly watched the games from inside Foley Field. I would go out to, and we were broadcasting out at like the pastor's porch, which is next to the greenhouse, which is next to Kudzu Hill proper. So, you know, I would hang out with some of them a little bit because I was kind of moving around during the games. And look, you know, you walk up, they think you're they're fun. Like I said, they don't need an old guy like me hanging around them too much. But it was fun to be around and just, you know, for the logistics part of it, to get ready for the broadcast we were doing, I'd make my way over to there by the end of the game. And honestly, it was great to see. But when O'Shaughnessy hit the home run on Saturday that essentially completed the comeback, it was actually fun to be standing essentially beside the press box, you know, the behind home plate view, looking across. And the celebration from all those folks beyond right field when that happened, like, that's the single moment that I'll remember. It's not being in there with them. It's being across the stadium looking towards them when he hit that home run. Like, that was bonkers.
2: Oh, yeah. And just loud, too. I mean, 4,000 people or 4,500 people, you can make a little bit of noise.
0: Yeah, no, it was wild. It was incredible.
2: Brandon Adams, Dog Nation Daily.
1: As far as World Series, BA, it's been since 08 since the Dogs have been to Omaha. Dave's leaving today. He's going to leave us empty and dry here in the stadium to go call some baseball games. But how excited are you for the weekend just to get that ready to go?
2: BA, you're leaving today too. Aren't you here tomorrow? There too?
0: I am leaving today. I am leaving this afternoon. I'm going to do the show from studio like normal. And then we are leaving this afternoon. We're going to have Dog Nation Daily live from Omaha both Thursday and Friday. So we'll be there for the media day stuff tomorrow. Pretty big day of, you know, seeing Georgia practice and getting a chance to hang out with the team a little bit. And, of course, more from Wes Johnson. And obviously getting ready for the game on Saturday. I won't be there for the entire time. We're going to come back after game one, and then we'll see what happens after that. But at least for the beginning of this, we'll be there for the initial coverage. And what we hope is a great start to Georgia. Boy, another tough draw after you play a Mississippi State team in the Super Regional that legitimately maybe, you know, and certainly could have been a College World Series matchup. Now your first game in the College World Series will be against arguably the toughest test for Georgia in the entire field in Texas. Certainly schedule makers not doing Georgia any favors, but boy, it's going to be a ton of fun.
1: You driving or flying? Is that a silly question?
0: I am flying, but I tell you this, though. If Georgia makes the finals, there's a chance I may drive back because I may be taking a carload of people with me. But for now I'm flying. But if there is a return trip in the offering, and I don't want to put the cart before the horse, but if there's a return trip in the offering, there is a chance I may drive back.
1: Well, Dave and I broke it down yesterday. It's about 16 hours from Athens, which is not that bad if you do split the duties with somebody else or if you split it into a two-day trip. I don't think it's as daunting as it may sound to others, but also people were calling in this week talking about the airline prices right now. It is astronomical, as you probably know, to get to Omaha right now. So driving may be a good option for some. The thing you have to do, BA, you have to ask yourself, do I want it or not? And then you just got to go do it.
0: So, even at the beginning of the week, you are not going to find an airfare that didn't have a comma in the price.
1: Right.
0: Give you an idea of how all that's going. Also, the thing of it is like, and not everybody's wired this way. I actually like to drive. I don't like morning commute every day. I don't like that kind of driving. But driving to go to a place, like, I feel like I could have been a truck driver. I like rolling down the road. I like doing all that. And there's a way to do this drive where you see some landmarks along the way, you know. If you wanted it to time it just right, and I haven't really looked at schedules and stuff, like you could go to St. Louis and see a baseball game there, and then on the way to Omaha, I guess you could hit Kansas City as well. I mean, like, there's a way to do this so that you can hit some landmarks along the way. And like 15 hours sounds like a long time, and it obviously is. But depending on how you cut it up and slice it up, it's actually pretty doable. A couple of years ago, we had a little bit of a mishap, and I had to drive my son to Cooperstown, New York, for his baseball tournament up there. We did not plan on driving, but just weird travel anomaly we were forced to. And that was really hard. That's about as long a drive as you can make on our continental landmass. But ultimately, it actually ended up being pretty fun. As hard as it was, you're checking off a lot of states along the way. There's a lot of cool stuff to see, and it's kind of a once-in-a-lifetime experience. So if anybody's on the fence about, you know, can I make this long drive to be there? As someone who's driven long distances before and may actually do one again if all things fall into place here, I'm going to tell you right now, now you got to be careful. You can't be too bleary-eyed, right? You got to make sure you're wide awake, of course. But it's not an impossible. You can just do stuff. It's not an impossible thing.
1: Free will. Just got to be willing to do it. Hey, real quick, before we let you run, BA, let's just talk about this real fast. Chance Gilbert decided he wanted to be an Auburn Tiger this week. On your concern level, does that raise your concern about Georgia football recruiting? Keep it the same? What is your just reaction to that, as that's been the big headline of the week?
0: So if you want to put it on like a scale like that, I kind of jokingly said it would either be like a 0 or a 10. Okay. Because on the one hand, we've seen this sort of thing before, even pre-NIL or early days of NIL. You know, where the best, easiest example to use is K.J. Bolden. So K.J. visited Georgia 8 million times, literally almost.
1: Yeah.
0: And then makes what a lot of people thought was a somewhat weird commitment to Florida State. Well, oftentimes weird commitments don't stick. And so, I mean, even in the old days of Kirby Smart, when the recruiting engine was getting fired up, every now and then a guy who had a really close relationship with Georgia would commit elsewhere. And sometimes if it seemed too weird, you would make it, it'd be easy to say, okay, well, this is just probably not going to stick. Eventually he'll land where he's supposed to go. And sometimes that does happen. In the case of Chance Gilbert, that may be what happens here. I mean, I think it's been widely reported, including from our Jeff Sintel. You know, Georgia is not going to wave the white flag here. They're going to continue to recruit Gilbert, and eventually cooler heads may prevail. And from our perspective, the right decision might be made. Gilbert may come to Georgia. But on the flip side of this, look, Georgia, this is a defensive back. You know, this is a guy that, you know, I guess Georgia has him as a corner. Maybe Auburn has him as safety. But either way, you know, Georgia develops defensive backs, and they have a well-established coaching staff to do that. Auburn has a brand new coaching staff. We don't really know what they're going to be about. So if this is an example of, with, you would presume, the force of NIL alone, Auburn's able to wrestle away like Gilbert at a position that Georgia should be dominating with, the probably the biggest fish that's still out there in state for Georgia, well, then that would be a significant concern. This would be a major red flag that Georgia definitely needs to reevaluate its recruiting strategy here in the wake of what's going on. I mean, Georgia's getting just, based on the current read of the green, they're just getting walloped in state right now. Mm-hmm. And, you know, the Gilbert decision could come back Georgia's way. We saw this past weekend the Kennedy Jackson recent commitment to Florida. That might still break in Georgia's direction. So I am willing to give Georgia for now wide latitude for a program that has done very well in the past, getting the players that it needs, until given evidence to the contrary. I'm going to assume that somehow, some way, Georgia figures this out. But if the Gilbert thing goes Auburn's direction, and if you don't get Kennedy Jackson, and if you lose Kelsey Adams, so like now it's even like Mississippi State apparently in the mix. I mean, there are some, I would say, bellwether decisions being made that would force Georgia to go back to the drawing board of what is our plan for acquiring talent. I'm not ready to say that until the hay is either in or not in the barn. I'm willing to give them wide latitude on all of this, but some of these decisions would be pretty strong leading indicators of where George is trending, and we just have to wait and see how it plays out.
1: Fair enough.
2: Thank you, BA.
1: Safe travels, sir.
2: I'll see you out there. Hope to run into you.
0: I do too, Dave. I know this is special for you and Jeff, and so I listen to every word you guys said this past weekend. Great to follow along with that while being in the ballpark, and I can't wait to do it from Omaha as well.
2: Sounds good. We'll do a Jello shot at Rocco's. How about that?
0: That sounds very good. Well, that'll be a plan. For
2: sure. Thank you, BA.
0: See you later.
2: All right, buddy. Thanks, appreciate Brad. It. I've had a lot of people ask me that, by the way. Are you going to do a Jello shot at Rocco's? I'm like, yeah.
1: They're four.
2: That's what it takes.
1: They're $4.50 each.
2: Oh, I might do two.
1: In case you're wondering. I saw that on the board there.
2: Okay. Have they already started keeping up?
1: I don't know. I got to find what website tracks that. I mean, several do, but does Rocco's have a social media account?
2: I, you know what? I do.
1: That
2: not.
1: Would be
2: I don't
1: interesting
2: know.
1: To keep yeah. keep up with that. Rocco's. I don't know. I'm well aware of the operation.
2: Yeah.
1: I think every time LSU shows up, they obliterate other teams. And they always have way more. In fact, they
2: good
1: they,
2: for them.
1: What happens though? You got to take this for what it's worth. It's not just fans of Georgia walking in and ordering individual Jello shots. Essentially, I think last year there were some boosters, like some big dollar boosters from LSU that would like call Rocco's and basically say, "I'm donating $10,000 to the LSU tab."
2: Right.
1: Any LSU fan that wants a Jello shot in the next like couple hours, give it to them.
2: Gotcha.
1: And here's like $10,000 to buy this amount of Jello shots. So it's not necessarily who walked in and took the most Jello shots. It's a fundraiser per se. And it's awesome. I'm not knocking it. I think it's really, really cool and fun what they do. But I think Georgia fans will be very well represented on the Jello shot count.
2: I agree.
1: Back to free will. You got to want it, Dave. You got to want it.
2: I agree. That's why I might even do two of them.
1: I heard that.
2: We'll see. Do you get the different? Ooh, what is that? Oh, hey, Annika.
3: Good morning, guys.
2: Good morning.
1: You're too young for Jello shots, so don't. You're not part of this conversation.
3: I've got like
2: earmuffs.
3: I've got like what is it? 79 days.
1: Is that right?
2: Oh, so. You know what?
3: Maybe less than that?
2: There's another countdown we should be doing, too. I forget.
1: Well, I don't remember birthdays, so what is your actual birthday?
3: It's August 28th, so
1: right
3: I'm
1: before
3: 8
1: kickoff.
3: Days before kickoff. Awesome. Yeah.
2: All right, so we're 82 and 74. Is that right?
1: We're 87.
2: I'm sorry, 87 and 79. That's what I meant. Yeah, 87 and 79.
1: Okay.
2: We got to start making sure we remember all that.
1: Head to Rocco's.
2: That's right. Oh, not only is August 28th, it's also on a Friday.
3: It is.
2: You knew that, didn't you?
3: I did.
2: Oh, boy. There's also, by the way, a full moon that day.
3: Oh, that's kind of cool. That's where your calendar tells you the moon.
2: That's where things get crazy, full moon. So
3: my dad says, like, as a teacher, that's actually true, by the way, that, like, his students do not do well on the days of full moons.
2: I've heard from people that work in emergency rooms. I bet Officer Charles could, as a Georgia State Patrol, they all say it's absolutely. I bet Cynthia could say yes. Things get nuttier on a full moon.
1: Teachers,
2: yeah, that's what Annika was saying too. I'm sure Ashley could verify that.
1: Thanks to Johnny B, he's listening this morning, sent us, you and I both, in our text, the link to the official, it's on Twitter, the @C, let me say this correctly, it is @CWS, College World Series, @CWS Shot Board, all one word, CWS Shot Board. Their name is just CWS Jello Shot Challenge. Looks like that's where you can follow along as they make their daily or even hourly updates as everybody gets out to Omaha. So keep it up. They raised the price in the last couple of days. Uh-oh. I swear to you, it said $4.50 on that board. I promise you. It now says $5.
2: What? I don't know if I can handle
1: they
2: that.
1: Upped it 50 cents.
2: Well, so who do they have? Have they handicapped the field or anything like that? Do we know?
1: No, they don't do that, but
2: I would like to know who they think is going to be the front runner. By the way, you got some tough competition if you're in the College World Series this year. Because think about it. You got West Virginia. You got Ole Miss. The Dogs. North Carolina. Alabama. Oklahoma. I don't know as much about Troy, but you got some tough competition.
1: I would say if I had to handicap the field, Georgia might be the favorite here, but Ole Miss is going to be very, very close on the competition level. I don't think they drink like that in North Carolina. They're more worried about putting mustard in their barbecue sauce. West Virginia prefers to burn couches over doing Jello shots. Troy, I think, probably will represent. They'll be the underdog that'll surprise you. I think they're going to be well represented.
2: Oh,
1: in
2: I think
1: Jello
2: so too.
1: Challenge. I really do.
2: Yeah.
1: And Alabama's just Alabama, man. They do what they do. They're SEC staple. They know how to party. They'll be on there too. But I think Ole Miss and Georgia is going to come down to the favorites if you wanted to make that.
2: I agree. Come on, Dogs. Win the College World Series and the Shot Fest. I'm sorry, the Jello Shot Challenge. All right, Annika, you can remove your earmuffs now. Yeah. I'm thinking of Vince Vaughn in Old School. Earmuffs. All right, it's 8:32.
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0: All right, back at the morning show, 960 The Ref, presented by Piedmont Orthopedics and Sports Medicine, the official healthcare provider of the Georgia Bulldogs. Dave, Logan, Annika, mystery guest number two, or number one, I'm sorry, sitting tight. We'll announce that in 1 second. But Annika, welcome back to the studio.
1: Thanks.
0: Dave, welcome back to the studio.
2: Well, thank you.
0: By request, we had End of the World by R.E.M. 1987, as we're now 87 days until kickoff.
2: I bet I listened to this song when it came out over and over and over and over. It was so cool. It was so different. The lyrics were phenomenal. It's just a fun song, even though it's the end of the world as we know it. But this was just my favorite R.E.M. song.
0: So you know we've inquired before, like, why are there so many initials LB in the song? According to the... I think this was on an article at Medium. I'm not sure what that means. But the lead singer, Michael Stipe, incorporated those names into the song's stream of consciousness lyrics based on a bizarre dream that he had. The dream, he attended a birthday party for music journalist Lester Bangs and realized that he was the only person in the room without the initials LB.
2: So you could have been in that dream.
0: I could have been, but now we know, I guess, unless we've unpacked this before and I'm not remembering it, he had a weird dream about being in
2: like
0: a room.
2: Now that
0: LBs.
2: You're mentioning this, I do feel like we have had this conversation, but I'd forgotten. But that was the thing that intrigued me from the first time I heard the song was Lenny Bruce, Lester Bangs, Leonid Brezhnev. I mean, it was like, wait a minute, what's going on here? And you were what, five? That's Logan Booker.
0: Yeah, I wasn't on his radar.
2: Yeah, well, he could have been.
0: Should have.
2: So, anyway. Yeah, very, very interesting.
0: Let's bring in the mystery guest. Should I let him play his own walk-up music?
2: Well, he's got like eight walk-up songs.
0: He's got eight walk-up songs. All right, I'll play it for the first time. We'll see if he wants to do it later. Here we go. Let the co-wind blow.
2: What? Rough night in Jericho. Asparagus William.
0: A man in black with a white head of hair. It's a good look, by the way. I like it. I'm digging it, man. It's looking sharp.
3: Yeah, you haven't seen me lately. It's been a while. Did you know about the ponytail there?
0: I did know about the ponytail. Okay, we've seen pictures of you recently. But
2: I can see. What do you see? Is it you still got? Okay. I thought you were like saying it was gone or something.
3: Oh, no.
2: Oh, okay.
3: Always a clean look.
2: But, yeah. You got all dressed up for the visit to the studio. Good to see you.
3: You know, I got out the nice collared shirt.
2: You did.
3: Yeah. So I know. I'm ready. Let's do this thing.
2: Well, this is the shirt I'm wearing to Omaha when we get on the plane today. So we're going, we're fired up and we're excited. And for you to come in is awesome. That'll be a good way to send us off. I did not realize that you have never been in this studio before.
3: Never been. And as I look around the studio, I see much that I've contributed. The cowbells over there.
2: Yes, you have.
3: Tennessee rainwater.
2: Yep.
3: And so I brought something else in to contribute.
2: I wish we had that can of asparagus or whatever it was.
3: That was confiscated by security.
2: I know, and they didn't let you have it.
3: They would not.
2: Well, you were heading in.
0: I would actually like to know, like, what was the next step? Did it just go into a landfill? Offer that to somebody? I'm guessing trash can myself.
3: As I was walking away, I turned around and saw him just toss it into the trash can with everybody's beer and drink that they try to take into the stadium.
2: Couldn't have even gone to the food bank of Knoxville.
3: It's like
2: it
3: that.
2: That's terrible.
3: It's like the ball that Keely Ringo intercepted.
2: That's right. Nobody knows.
0: Could be anywhere. Yep.
2: Well, William, I'll tell this quick little nugget to set up his gift. So, when the Dogs won the SEC baseball tournament in Hoover for the first time ever, Dad on the field, or William and Shanna were wanting to get a photo with Rylan Lujo because she had the shirt that she had especially made, right?
3: Right.
2: The
3: jersey. She special ordered a Lujo jersey because they weren't available.
2: Yes. So y'all were standing in the stands and I was like, I'll get Rylan over here. Because he was down, I think he was signing autographs. And then I finally said, why don't y'all go down to where he is? This would be a little bit easier. And then y'all came down and there was like no one standing at the, I don't know, the little entrance there, and y'all just walked out on the field.
3: Absolutely.
2: And y'all weren't the only ones.
3: Right.
2: So you end up getting photos taken with Rylan, and he's awesome. He's terrific. And by the way, he's a good baseball player, too. So that worked out pretty well. But y'all had the SEC tournament
0: nice
2: baseball signs.
0: Look at that.
2: that you were able to acquire. However, well, that went.
0: We didn't want it to go in the landfill, did we, William? You want to bring that back down.
2: That's right. So tell us how you acquired those signs.
3: Well, I prefer to say procured. I like to think if I was in Shawshank, I'd be Red. I'd be the man that can get you things.
0: Love it.
3: And so I noticed these signs along the wall in the stadium, you know, between innings, going to the concession stand and things like that. And they were on a cinder block wall. So I thought, huh. Those are probably easily removable. And so I went over and I pulled a little corner, and sure enough, they're Velcroed to the wall.
0: Ah.
3: And so as soon, and I said, as soon as the final out happens, I am beelining for that sign. And
2: crazy.
3: Sure enough, I did. I went over there and snagged it. Nobody was looking around. I snagged another one. Unfortunately, it managed to walk off at the tailgate this weekend. So that is not around with us anymore.
2: Wait, we lost one of them?
3: I wouldn't say we lost it.
2: Oh.
3: Someone else procured from me that sign.
2: So what goes around comes around is
3: exactly.
2: What I'm hearing.
3: Yeah. So
0: we have all procured something that when it goes missing, you can't even feel bad about it. You know,
3: that's
0: it's
3: right.
0: Like somebody else saw the same thing I did. And
3: that's right.
0: All she wrote.
3: That's right. That's
0: pretty cool. So
3: that happens
0: there's a lot of Sharpie marks on that thing. Tell us about what's going on with
3: yeah,
0: this.
3: So we wanted to make sure that we captured the moment. We got as many signatures as we could there. But, you know, the kids are celebrating. You don't want to interrupt that.
0: Mm-hmm.
3: Waited and brought it back to the regional and the super regional to fill up with as much of the team as possible. And I can't remember if y'all talked about it, but, you know, Scott Newman's dad, Andrew.
2: Uh-huh.
3: Scott was the one that first started with the team.
2: He's
3: with the Sour Power.
2: Yeah, the originator.
3: Strips. And so, of course, his dad was one of the first people that tried one of Shanna's shots and did a great little video that we put up on Instagram there.
2: Oh, man.
3: And Andrew Newman, I forget
2: or
3: where they're
2: Scott.
3: From.
2: Oh, you're talking about Andrew Newman. They're
3: Andrew,
2: from
3: the
2: Chicago.
3: Father,
2: the Chicago
3: from
2: area.
3: Chicago, yeah. They talk a little funny.
2: Yeah.
3: So I knew one from around here. He helped us walk around and make sure we get a lot of the players. And this is unique because I didn't want anybody to take this one, so I made sure that David Johnston signed it. So his name is on here.
2: You know
3: as
2: what?
3: Well.
2: I was in such a, like, after the game, yeah. After we had won, it was such a blur. So Jeff and I did sign that, didn't we?
3: You're on here. We didn't get Jeff.
2: Oh, well, we'll get Jeff to sign.
3: You know, so
2: how
3: yeah,
2: am
3: you
2: I
3: can
2: on there? He's not.
3: Because we had you sign it on the field, and Jeff was up in the box.
2: Oh, okay. So yeah. We were still on the air.
3: Yeah.
2: Or no, he
3: or
2: was still. We were on
3: the
2: air,
3: after.
2: But he was
3: yeah.
2: Still. Oh, okay.
3: He was still packing up and all.
2: You know what's funny? I got no memory of that. I got no memory of that. That's crazy.
3: And then afterward was when Shannon and I ran into you as you were leaving the stadium.
2: Okay, I got you. Yeah, well,
3: and so we took the picture that has gone viral.
2: That was
3: the two of you. Holding
2: I didn't realize
3: signs.
2: At the time, and I appreciate you. Taking that photo of us. I didn't realize it at the time until that picture was put on social media. How many people were like saying, "We're so happy for you guys. Y'all seen a lot of bad baseball over the years." Blah, blah, blah. And I was like, I had no idea. I don't see it that way.
3: Yeah.
2: I just see we've seen a lot of baseball over the years. But it is nice to have won this tournament. But that's when it hit me that, like, hey, this is awesome stuff here. So thank you for that.
3: Absolutely. And the only other non-player on here, Coach Johnston signed it. We ran into him outside of the stadium, so we got him to sign it. But we got the signature of Brian Peel.
2: Yes.
3: Who is the
2: he's
3: young
2: ground
3: man.
2: Zero.
3: He just graduated from UGA, huge Georgia baseball fan. And
2: he's ground zero of Lou, three of them. Lou Ho.
3: Exactly. But funny thing, he only wrote two on here. But I think he was feeling pretty good at the time.
2: He probably dropped a Lou there. Yeah, he was doing pretty well at the time. Yes.
3: But he is the one that started the cheer. Shanna and her son Aiden have certainly done all they can to continue that, and they've used that battle cry throughout. But yeah, I had Brian sign it because I felt like he had a special part in this season. So,
2: tell us who some of can you tell the other players that are on it?
3: Oh yeah,
2: sometimes
3: absolutely.
2: It's hard to read signatures.
3: Oh, I will mention too that for a while, the first regional game, I went back to the car to get the sign. They wouldn't let me back in. They said, once you leave, you got to stay. Fortunately, Strap Dog was about to come out. So I stopped Strap Dog, explained. He had a few choice words for the security people.
0: What?
3: But then he took the sign and went back in. And, of course, he had Bird sign it. But not only did Bird sign it, it says Bird, Bird, Bird is the word.
2: Because that's what Justin put on there.
3: That's what Justin put on
2: there. So that's why we got the five on home plate.
3: Yep.
2: That's awesome. Yep. I love it.
3: And so I know, believe it or not, Shanna's favorite player is not Luho, but it's Bryce
2: Callaway.
3: Callaway. Yeah, so she was most excited about getting to be. He's a sweet kid.
2: He's great.
3: His parents are great. They've come by the tailgate a few times.
2: He's the only person I know that's had double hernia surgery this year.
3: Wow.
2: If anyone else has, let me know. And on top of that, he's the only person I know that's had double hernia surgery. Well, it was actually in December, but this school year.
3: Yeah.
2: And going to the College World Series.
3: Yeah.
2: So that's awesome.
3: Amazing. So, yeah. And I think we've got most of the guys on here. You can find Colby on here. You can find Trey on here.
2: DJ? Is DJ on there?
3: Oh, yeah.
2: Okay.
3: Yep. He's on here.
2: Where's DJ?
3: He signed it at the SEC Championship game.
2: Okay.
3: I don't have my glasses on, so I have to take a closer look at the numbers.
2: Annika could help you,
3: I
2: maybe.
3: Love the kids that sign their numbers.
2: That helps
3: interpret.
2: That's almost a must.
3: And I asked many of them to make sure you include their number. A lot of them are programmed already to do that.
2: Yeah.
3: Yeah, there's Bryce. There's Trey.
2: Bryce is number 11.
3: There's Colby.
2: Yep.
3: Yeah, so you can see most of the guys. I don't think we missed
2: you many. Got some numbers that you can't read the signature. I might be able to help you out.
3: Yeah, we got a 23.
2: Oh, that's Cole Johnson.
3: There you go. Number 11.
2: Bryce Callaway.
3: 23.
2: Cole Johnson.
3: 7. Oh, he signed it twice. How about that?
2: Unless it's 28.
3: Actually, no, that must be 22. See, I don't have my glasses. I should hand it to Annika.
2: Yeah.
1: Okay, okay.
3: Younger eyes prevail.
1: All right, we've got an 8.
2: All right, that's Ryland.
1: We've got.
2: I'm going to get the roster just for.
3: Blue, ho!
2: There, okay, there
1: maybe
2: you
1: that's
2: go.
1: An 11. I can't. Okay, a 16.
2: 16, Zach Brown.
1: 4.
2: That's Shaggy.
1: We've
2: did he
1: got,
2: sign it, Shaggy? Well, that's okay. We don't have to go through all these, but
1: there's
2: you got it. Looks like a lot of the
0: it
2: team.
0: It looks good. Will be a very good wall decoration. Yeah. William, we've talked to you this week already. What are your plans for Omaha? What's going on the next few days with you and Shanna Banana?
3: Well, as we've said, you know, I think everybody has said, that's a tough trip being 12 days. It's not a football weekend. It's, right. You know, a full 12 days. And so there was debate. Do we go at the beginning? Do we go at the end? And so we elected to hang on, hedge our bets, and head out there next Friday.
0: Good.
3: And plan to stay over until Tuesday.
2: Cool.
3: So you got to make sure that we get there so that we don't have to go for those airline credits or anything. We get to just jump on the plane and go.
2: You're not going
3: to
2: drive? You love to drive, don't you?
3: I do love to drive. I would do it.
2: Yeah.
3: I'm actually going to be leaving from Mississippi, so I'm flying out of Jackson.
2: Wow.
3: Because I'll be over there at the Neshoba County Fair, which I haven't missed a day of that in close to 30 years.
2: So is that just like any other fair, like county? Is that like the state fairs that are mostly in the fall?
3: It's nothing like
2: it. Oh, okay. What is it? Because I've heard of it. You mentioned it.
3: Yeah, true county fair, but it's only one of two fairs that have individually owned cabins on the fairgrounds.
2: Oh, wow.
3: So there's over 600 cabins out there that are only used for 1 week of the year.
2: And
3: everybody moves out there. Yeah, my family built one in 1962, a few years ahead of me.
2: Wow.
3: So, yeah, it's a unique experience.
2: So do people sell them, or is it one of those where if you've got one, you're not selling it?
3: A lot of people hang on as long as they can.
2: Yeah.
3: But these one-week cabins are now going for, there are some that have been built that are worth $1.5 million. Three-story cabins.
2: I was going to say, that doesn't
3: central
2: sound like a cabin.
3: Air. Yeah, I mean, it's crazy. But we've got a nice old-school ramshackled shotgun-style cabin with, you know, the original 1962 structure. So,
2: wow.
3: It's a little rustic, but we enjoy it.
0: The layers of William gets even more layered.
3: That's
0: awesome, man. That's very, very cool.
3: I've procured a few things from there over the years. Mm.
2: Well, William, that was very nice of you to bring this in. And I told William, I said, we might end up putting it in the radio booth beginning next year. So
3: absolutely.
2: That might be a good place for it.
3: Yeah, because y'all are filling up over here.
2: Yeah, we did have a Hawks banner, but it got taken down. You're seeing a Hawks like towel. We had this big giant Hawks banner, and Logan walked in and he was like, what is this?
0: It appeared out of nowhere.
3: Well, you know how I feel about obscure Atlanta sports teams.
2: I think the Hawks stuff is fine, but it did take up quite a bit of the wall of behind Logan. Yeah, exactly. Exactly. Maybe too much for all of that, too. So you guys have been able to do all this stuff, and we appreciate it. Very nice of you to bring the sign in. Very nice of Shanna to try and corrupt us with her alcoholic drinks. And I'm trying to think, anything else I'm forgetting, Logan or Annika? No.
0: There's a lot going on. But the drinks are right behind you, William. If you want to take a shot before you leave of some sour power, feel free, man. It's up against that window.
3: I think my skin now exudes sour power. I've had way too much.
2: And by the way, Annika, that's yours. Mention. Okay, she knows. Okay. Oh, the bag of not the shots. Talk about the bag of sour power.
3: You will do what with the bag once you finish the sour power?
1: Give it to Shanna.
3: So she can make the labels for the bottles.
2: Ah,
3: because gotcha. Those are actually the labels from the bags on her bottles.
2: Oh, how about that?
3: You know, should we make it, and I'm confident we will, should we be in Omaha, so will the sour power shots. So we're already figuring out a way to get that out there and have a few bottles.
2: Do you feel like that would take away from the Rocco's shots that would need to be done to keep Georgia in the hunt?
3: I don't think we could keep up with Rocco's, but you know, the sour power is only for exclusive few Georgia fans. We let a few Mississippi State fans have a little bit of it, but certainly out there, it's going to be select to make sure that the people get the right juice to bring home the victory.
2: I hear you.
3: Yep,
2: I hear you. I don't even know what to say to that. Sounds good to me.
0: William, I'll give you an option. We're up on a break here in a second. In fact, pretty soon. As of right now, Shanna Banana is the only person that's ever played her own walk-up song.
3: Oh, wow.
0: I've got it dialed up, ready to go. If you want to come over here and press a button, you can. But if you want to leave that honor to Shanna, we understand that as well. Do you want to share in this distinction, or do you want to leave it to Shanna's solo act?
3: Shanna and I share a lot, so I'm going to go ahead and come over and push that button.
0: Over here, I'll walk you through this. Take this mouse, and you're going to click on that green button. Wait, hold on. Before you do that, make sure I get everything where it needs. All right, we're good to go.
2: Go ahead and click it. Yeah, he'll come back. He'll come back for a second.
0: That green button. There you go.
4: This one.
0: Yep, that's it.
4: Okay, we ready?
0: Click it.

0: Hang on for a second, William. We got to take a break. We'll come back, wrap up the hour. It's 8:53.
1: Back in the game and move with confidence again. Real change lives here.
0: This is David Johnston, and I love this time of year. There's nothing like a spring day in Athens with the crack of the bat, the smell of barbecue, or getting out for 18 holes of golf. But along with that is, unfortunately, the high pollen count. And like millions of others, I would dread being outdoors at a ball game or even in my own backyard as I suffered from sneezing, watery eyes, nasal congestion, and coughing. And despite different medications, my symptoms returned each year. But about 15 years ago, I made the move to what is now Allergy Partners of Georgia, and it's one of the best decisions I've ever made. 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

0: you ever Wang Chung'd? You know,
1: am I allowed to say
0: everybody have fun tonight? Everybody Wang Chung tonight.
1: 1987.
0: Is that right?
1: 87 days until kickoff.
0: Annika, has Wang Chung ever been mentioned in your presence? It's okay if it hasn't.
2: I don't think so.
0: Okay.
2: Might be the first time.
0: Boy, we're going to put you onto some really good music from the 80s. Wang Chung. It's the morning show presented by Piedmont Orthopedics and Sports Medicine. Thanks again to Asparagus William for dropping off the Hoover SEC Tournament. What do you call that thing? It's not a poster. It's a, what is it? It's a...
1: Grab the mic again, William. Board.
0: It's just a...
1: Get back on the mic, William.
3: It's definitely the baseball diamond. So
0: yeah,
3: diamond,
0: but what would you call that? Like a sign?
2: More like a sign,
0: okay,
2: yeah.
0: Yeah. A sign, okay.
1: I would add signage.
0: Okay, signage. Yeah. Absolutely. We do appreciate that. We still got the 9 o'clock hour to go. We'll have the Braves coming up tonight as they take on the White Sox in game number 2 of their 3-game series. Of course, Saturday night... it'll be the Dogs and Texas. I was going to ask Brandon, do you think conferences are too big when you go to the SEC, or excuse me, the College World Series, and the three teams that are on your side of the bracket are in your conference, and you hadn't played any of them this year? That's bizarre.
1: I think you got an argument for it.
0: That is completely bizarre.
1: Think you got an argument. Yeah. 16, it doesn't sound that big when you just say the number 16, but when you put that scenario out there, what are we doing? What are we doing?
0: I know.
3: How happy is Ole Miss, though?
0: Oh, yeah, very
3: they
0: happy.
3: They got to be very excited.
0: And if Ole Miss makes it to the championship, that means either Georgia, Alabama, Oklahoma, or Texas will play nobody but SEC teams the rest of the way. It's bizarre. It's bizarre. It really is. William, thanks again, my man. We really appreciate it. Thank you so much. Asparagus William in the studio for the first time ever. All right, we got one more hour to go. It's 8:58.
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0: I'm David Johnston with a 960, The Ref, Southern Sports Center, brought to you by Ken Nugent, Georgia's law firm. One call, that's all. The Braves lost a tough one last night as they fell to the White Sox 6-5 in 10 innings in Chicago. Braden Montgomery was making his major league debut, and he hits the game-winning 2-run homer. The White Sox win the opener of the three-game series. Game number two coming up this evening. It'll be a 7:40 first pitch. Chris Sale on the mound for the Braves. Georgia baseball, the Dogs leaving today for Omaha. And they'll have their opener of the College World Series coming up Saturday night as they take on the Texas Longhorns. It'll be an 8 o'clock first pitch with all the action right here on The Ref. 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

0: It's the morning show presented by Piedmont Orthopedics and Sports Medicine, the official health care provider of the Georgia Bulldogs, along with Annika, Dave, and Logan with you. Good morning, young lady. Man, are we just the three luckiest people in the world? We just got to hang out with Asparagus William for the last 20 minutes.
1: William's a cool guy.
0: He is.
1: The more time I spend with William, the more I feel like I learn about him. And he's just a cool guy. He's into cool things.
0: Believe that he hadn't been in here before. That was weird. But that's awesome.
2: The man's family owns a cabin that may or may not be worth $1 million.
0: I know, right?
2: In Mississippi at a
0: Exactly. Exactly. So anyway, yeah, thank you very much. And William bringing that signed sign from the SEC tournament with the Georgia baseball players on it. Very, very cool stuff. So thanks again for all that.
2: Thanks,
0: all right,
2: William.
0: We're getting some... Is this a start? Let's see. No, is this start? This Jefferson?
2: No, just no, Starship? This is just Starship.
0: Just Starship.
2: Just Starship.
0: And this song, obviously, 1987. This was the one from the movie Mannequin. Is that right?
2: I'm out of my lane there. Don't know. But I know it was number 5 on the Billboard Year End Hot 100. It was very well received. You're not a fan of them, though. Right?
0: No, I'm fine. Okay. I'm fine with them.
2: Who was it that I thought there was one of these? Who does the We Built This City?
0: Them.
2: Them.
0: Starship.
2: I thought you didn't like them because of that.
0: It may have just been a little bit of a put on.
2: This is a
0: that
2: good.
0: That is definitely an earworm song, but I don't dislike Starship. In fact, one of the. My next door neighbor, when I was growing up, she was from Sweden. Like, her family, I don't remember. I guess her dad probably worked in one of the textile places or something. And so their family lived next to us. And it wasn't like a boyfriend, girlfriend. She was kind of she was very nice. But I remember one year we were exchanging gifts, and it was me and my buddy across the street and her. And she gave me the single Jane by Jefferson Starship. And you can pull that up. That is a rocking song. That is a great song. So I always think of her whenever I hear that song. But that was, I guess, that incarnation, because they went from like Jefferson Airplane to Jefferson Starship to Starship. They had different names. And I don't remember which group it was that did the song Jane, but it was awesome. I still love this song.
2: Is this the right song?
0: Yeah. This is it.
2: This is
0: a rocking song.
2: This is Jefferson Starship.
0: Jefferson Starship. Okay. So this was pre-Starship. So thank you. Her name was Lisa. And that's the song I think of. But so I like them because of that. We Built This City is what it is. But this is my favorite song by this group. And I don't know what it's about other than Jane. Maybe it's a Tarzan song. I have no idea. Anyway, so thank you for that memory. I appreciate that.
2: Anytime. Anytime. I don't know
0: for
2: anything.
0: For us old people.

0: I know nothing about the history of Jefferson Starship. I do know the song we played to start the hour.
1: Yeah.
0: Nothing is going to stop us now. That's a catchy little tune that just kind of rises optimism, I guess you could say. But no, I know nothing else.
1: Let me see before we move on to whatever we're moving on to. Was that not the song from the... There was a song that they did. There was a movie called Mannequin, and it had Andrew McCarthy... And I believe Kim Cattrall, wasn't she the one? Was it her who was also on? She was one of the Sex and the City females. And maybe this is it. Yeah. So it was, I'm looking at the Wikipedia page now for the song. So Grace Slick and Mickey Thomas. You know, Mickey Thomas, you know where he's from, don't you, Logan?
0: I don't.
1: Cairo.
0: Oh, yeah. Okay.
1: Yeah, Cairo. And
0: I need to look at a picture of Mickey Thomas before I even like know who Mickey Thomas is, to be honest.
1: This is, I'll give you a quick, can you see that? That's what he looks like. Well, that's what he liked then. Okay. Probably a little older now, since this song is almost 40 years old. But I did like that song. And that movie was, it was just your typical 80s type movie that, you know, had a happy ending. And, you know, hey, how often... I can't say that Annika's ever done this, but how often, Logan, have you gone in a department store and seen a mannequin and gone, man, I wish that thing would come to life and we could be boyfriend and girlfriend?
0: Yeah, I'm reading the synopsis now on IMDb. Look, I've heard of the movie Mannequin. It's not selling it to me, by the way. A young artist searching for his vocation makes a mannequin so perfect that he falls in love with it. Finding the mannequin in a store window, he gets a job there and his creation comes to life. No, I'm not into this. It's not really my thing. Okay. So I'm going to pass on Mannequin. But it did get a 6.0 on IMDb.
1: If I were the mannequin, I might have had to have gotten a restraining order on the guy. That sounds a little weird.
0: Yeah.
1: But, you know, at the time, hey, it's good. Mm-hmm. It's good. So, all right. We're here. We've got Annika in the studio with us. Annika's going to be hanging out a lot, hopefully a lot, over the next week and a half.
2: As long as necessary. I'll do my part.
1: As you do, and we always appreciate that, very much so. How is your summer going so far?
2: It's been good.
1: Yeah?
2: Been here a lot. Mm-hmm. You know, that's good. I like being here.
1: We like having you here.
2: We've had a lot of baseball to watch. I love baseball. Baseball is probably my favorite sport. So even if I'm not doing anything and I'm just like sitting at the house watching the game by myself, that's a good day for me.
1: Mm-hmm.
2: So that's been fun. I got to take Reese to a couple games this season.
1: Did you go this past weekend?
2: Yes.
1: Yeah, okay.
2: We were there on Sunday.
1: Thanks for the heads up. Appreciate that.
2: What do you mean?
1: You didn't tell us.
2: Oh, I thought I did.
1: You actually, all right, so I got a text from Annika, and we appreciate this, I'm not complaining, that reminding us to come get our free Trey Phelps shirts, and then you ghosted us the rest of the weekend.
2: What do you mean? I thought I texted you back.
1: I'm kidding.
2: I'm fact-checking this right now.
1: I might be lying. I might be kidding with you. I can't remember.
2: About Kingsley at some point? I don't even
1: know. Yeah. I know that I don't have any recollection of signing that that thing on the field at Hoover. I mean, yeah, Hoover.
0: How many autographs do you sign?
1: I don't sign autographs. Huh. That's what I'm saying. I was just in I guess maybe kind of a euphoria thing down on the field.
0: Very interesting.
1: Oh, yeah, I know. It's so bizarre. No, you would think, oh, yeah, I signed thousands of autographs. I don't remember signing that one. It's like, no, I don't. I don't do that at all.
0: We are in a sense, and I'm not trying to make it anything more than it is, but we are in a sense a public figure of sorts on this show, being on the radio every single morning. I've taken maybe a dozen pictures with people over the years. I have never been asked to sign an autograph, nor do I want to. By the way, I don't warrant that. I know at Williams, I'm not comparing these two. I'm just saying, like, if someone walked up to me and said, hey, can I get your autograph? I'd think that was the weirdest thing on earth. And it hasn't happened. So,
1: it's funny
0: too. So I'm asking the listeners, if you're out there, I'm all about high-fiving you, talking about the dogs, let's take a picture, but please don't ask me for an autograph.
1: It's not as common anymore.
0: I'm not worthy of that, but you're right. No, people would prefer a picture these days.
1: When we were in Starkville, not this time, but the last time we were in Starkville and we were having lunch with Coach Polk, He even said, well, I used to carry a Sharpie with me everywhere, but I don't even do that anymore because now everybody just wants their picture taken with you. They don't want autographs.
0: I know people that are autograph hounds. Like, that's what they're into, and that's fine. That's what they do. They go to Stripers games and Braves games and come back with a whole bunch of autographs, but I agree 100%. I would so much rather have just a personal interaction, a handshake, or a picture. A picture, a selfie, whatever. That, to me, means a lot more than someone scribbling a signature and putting it on a shelf somewhere. That does nothing for me.
2: I'm going to be so honest. I think the only signatures I have ever gotten were, like, characters at Disney World. I don't think I've ever, like, asked somebody even, like I've met some famous people, but it's been like, hey, let's get a picture.
1: Yeah.
0: I did that when I was in third grade, by the way. And you were probably young, too. This is a good memory, by the way. But when we went to Disney World, when I was literally in third grade, I think is where my mind is, we did the buy the autograph book and get the characters. I'm pretty sure I made my parents stand in line for like an hour to get a Mickey autograph. I'm sure the amount of money they spent, which is far less than it is now to go to Disney World, they're probably thinking like, are we really standing in this line to get Mickey? And that's not even the real Mickey. That's probably what they were thinking. That's probably what they were thinking. But I'll tell you what, those characters, they practice those signatures, man.
2: Yeah.
0: They all got
1: I was about to ask, how do they sign?
0: They basically got some really good signatures.
2: So if you're playing Mickey Mouse, like...
1: Do all the characters have like glove or like so they can hold a pencil or a pen?
2: Yeah. Oh, yeah.
1: Okay.
2: Yeah.
1: They don't have like these big giant claws looking things where they have to like sign with both hands. Okay.
2: You might have to kind of like grasp it weird, but they've practiced how to do it.
0: That's part of the training.
2: If you're a certain character, every person that plays that character has learned how to do that exact signature, like to a T. Like,
1: yeah, I can see that.
2: It would be like you wouldn't be able to tell the difference.
1: Now, are they allowed to talk?
2: Not if I mean, like, if you're a princess, yeah. But if you're like Mickey Mouse, no.
1: Okay,
0: the autographs are still alive. My nieces and nephews and their family just got off the Disney cruise ship a couple of weeks ago, and the 12-year-old niece got a bunch of signatures, Annika, from the characters on the ship. She was very proud of that. So, it's still a thing. Has not gone away. So.
2: That's like the only place nowadays, though, that you're like gonna get a signature.
1: This is a dumb question. Can you read their signatures?
0: Oh, absolutely.
2: Yes.
1: So Coach Dooley was the one. I always remember this. And you think Coach Dooley probably signed a lot of autographs over the years. But he was always saying that he always wanted to make sure when he signed an autograph that you could read it.
2: Yeah.
1: And you knew who it was. You could tell who it was. Exactly. Mm-hmm. That was his thing. Because sometimes people sign autographs and they scribble it and like, I have no idea who this is.
0: I would say, personally, Annika, I think a Mickey Mouse autograph is worth a heck of a lot more than pretty much any athlete you could throw my way. Like, that's rare air right there. Who has a Mickey Mouse autograph? So I'm leaning into that.
1: Where are they?
2: Oh, gosh. Mom probably has them in a box somewhere.
0: Yeah, parents always keep a box of stuff that we kids just lost interest in, and then they'll give it to us when we're like 35 or 40, and then you're gonna like it again, I promise you. When you go through it as an adult, it's gonna trigger that nostalgia, those memories. It's gonna be awesome. So one day April's gonna make your day as adult Annika with those signatures. I hope so. I hope that happens.
2: She probably has my first set of ears too.
0: All right, tell us what it was like, man, at Foley Field. Like you were in the stands. Yeah. You said it.
2: I was in the stands
0: Sunday.
1: Did you go out to Kudzu Hill?
2: No, we were not. So
1: you've been out there before, I know. But
2: I actually never been on there? Kudzu Hill. I know.
1: But you've been at the
2: I've been on like the light field stadium.
1: Yeah.
2: Because I always just tell myself like, oh, if I don't get a ticket, I'll go over to Kudzu. But like, I've always had a student ticket, so I've never like had to go over there, but I think next season I'm gonna have to go a couple times just to say
1: absolutely,
2: you know? So but on Sunday we were in the stadium. You got your tickets on like the right field side for the super regional games, which is not how they did it for the regionals, but that's okay. We ended up figuring it out.
1: They did it that way, I believe, because they knew most of the students
2: were going to sit over on.
1: So I think they were trying to make it easier to get into the stadium.
2: It was only confusing because that's not how it was the week before.
1: Right,
2: wait, what's happening?
1: Yeah, and they let people in 15 minutes or let students in 15 minutes earlier, right?
2: So me and Reese, we walked down to where it was supposed to be, and typically, when you have your student ID, you have to show it to some... Okay, for a regular, normal, regular season game, your student ID scans like a ticket would scan at the ticket scanner.
1: Mm-hmm.
2: For all postseason NCAA games, it does not. So you have to show your student ID and get a physical ticket. And then that ticket scans in.
1: Okay.
2: But there's typically like a table to get that ticket, you know? But I didn't see anybody. So I just asked the girl that was like checking bags. And I, because we were at like the back of this long line and she was at the back checking bags. And I was like, hey, like where's the table like for students? And she was like, oh, you guys just like walk over there. And so we just like walked past this very long line and got our student ticket and walked in.
1: Cool.
2: So then we were like, okay, cool. Let's go figure out where we want to be. And we'd kind of.
1: Did you have seats or were you standing?
2: We were standing room only. Yeah.
1: Okay.
2: And so we were trying to like strategize where we wanted to be because we could be in right field or we could be over on like the third base side, like left field lounge-ish area.
1: Right.
2: And he was like, I think that's where I want to be. Like, I want to be able to see like the big screen and home plate and stuff. And I was like, okay, cool, whatever. So we got a pretty good spot over there. Stood over there. I made him stand guard at our seats or at our standing area.
1: One person had to be there at all times or you lose your spot.
2: So I went and got us like t-shirts and hot dogs and it was a good time. We got like the whole experience.
1: So were you out where you could see in the bullpen?
2: Yes, yeah. We were like right above the bullpen.
1: We needed you. We can't see who's warming up.
2: Yeah.
1: We have Athens real estate mogul, Joey Tucker, who has been very good to help us out with that. But we'll worry about that next year. Yeah.
2: But it was good. Students aren't always standing room only, but they are for postseason games pretty much every time. If you're like just going for a regular season game, it's just general admission, like almost all the rest of the tickets. But
1: so you had a nice view of DJ's home run, didn't you?
2: Yes. The only problem with where we were standing is they have like a big plaque. I think it's for like Coach Weber.
1: Yeah.
2: And it's right in the middle of everybody's everything. Like just such in the way. I don't know. They could have put it anywhere else and it would have worked. But where it is right there is in everybody's
0: way. Save this energy for Tuesday at 7:00.
1: I know. That's actually
0: this is what Alan Thomas needs to hear.
2: Yes, yes.
1: Like, so it's.
2: But it's like on a pole. So it's like up and then like, I think I have a picture of it actually.
1: So here,
2: it's really in the way.
1: I think that like the powers that be, I think Logan's right. If that's a legitimate thing that it might be in the way, there might be a better place for it.
2: Well, I've stood there 2 weeks in a row now in different spots down that line, and it's been in my way both times. So I don't.
0: The way to get things done is you tell Alan Thomas that you need to move this, or I'm going to withhold my donation.
1: I see what you're saying there.
0: So yeah.
1: Yeah, so it's a visual thing.
0: Mm-hmm.
2: Yeah.
1: Yeah.
2: It's just hard to see around it. I don't know.
1: I hear you.
2: It was a great time.
0: So have you seen Foley Field like that before?
2: No.
0: I mean, let's be honest. That's not a Tuesday at 3:00 versus Queens.
2: No.
0: It is a completely different animal when postseason rolls around to Foley Field. And
1: what was it like a couple of years ago when we beat Tech on that Sunday night to eliminate them? I say it like I wasn't there. I was there, but I don't remember it being like it was this weekend.
2: I wasn't at the Tech game that year.
1: Okay.
2: But I remember watching it on TV and being like, that you can tell that's loud. Like mm-hmm. that sounds loud. And I think the only thing that maybe it was not even close, but the only thing I could even compare it to is when me and Reese went earlier this season and Cole Johnson grabbed that home run from don't tell me his name. It's like Slate something, right?
1: You're close. It is a rock, but it's not rock. It's not Slate. It's
2: oh gosh, I don't know.
1: Logan, do you remember
0: Stone Lawless?
2: Oh gosh,
0: Stone
2: Lawless. There we go.
1: Yes.
0: How could we forget?
1: You were close.
0: Stone Lawless.
1: Yeah.
2: So that was very electric. But I mean, this weekend was something else. I mean, even from like just from first pitch, it was loud and just felt like it kept getting louder. It was a great time.
1: That's awesome. That was great.
2: Reese had his first experience with the Barkin Lot. Got to meet a lot of the loyal listeners.
1: That's cool. So that was his first foray into strap doggage.
2: Yes.
1: He met Strap before, hadn't he? No,
2: I don't think so.
1: Oh, really? Oh, man. That's great.
0: I had to look it up. I wasn't sure. I saw a headline recently that like 14 or 15 Tennessee players baseball have already entered the portal, but Stone Lawless 4 days ago announced he will return to Tennessee baseball for the 2027 season. So if we see him, it'll be at his place. They're not going to come to Athens again next year, but Maybe we can.
1: I would almost bet.
0: See him again.
1: I would almost bet that'll be one of our road game or road road seat weekends. Whatever.
0: I know they're not the regular rotation, but yeah, that makes all the sense in the world to go to Knoxville. Now they are Eastern time, right?
1: Yep.
0: Eastern. Okay. Now, Tennessee is one of those weird states that's actually split.
1: Yeah.
0: Because isn't Nashville? Nashville is Central time. Yeah. I don't know where the line is drawn. If it's a river or whatever divides the state, it usually is a landmark or like a river. But yeah, it's Knoxville is Eastern time, so we'll see.
1: By the way, Athens real estate mogul, Joey Tucker, just texted me. He's listening.
0: Good morning, Joey Tucker.
1: Hey, Joey Tucker. Thank you. He says, plaque is bad spot. She ain't wrong.
2: Yes, it's bad, dude. It's in a bad spot.
1: And now he's, and Joey, I'll go ahead and answer this question on the air. I don't know how to get back to something. He was wondering about if there was a way to get some of the audio from the game that wasn't like highlights, and like I got no idea. I'll check, but I don't know. So anyway, thank you, Joey. We appreciate it, my man. He has been kind of our eyes for the bullpen this year, maybe last year too. I think maybe it started last year, but we do appreciate that. And then of course that plaque now that's in everybody's way. I'm glad you brought that up. It's a legitimate.
2: Now know.
1: Yeah, but you said it's not there. It wasn't there during the regular season, or you just didn't know.
2: I've had to be standing room only, so I haven't stood over there. I'm sure it was there, but it just probably wasn't crowded enough that people were happy to be right up against it.
1: I gotcha. Anything else, or was everything else good?
2: I know, it was great. Other than that, there were some times that I was like, this is not looking great, especially on Saturday. Like, we were watching that one from the house, and there were a couple times I was like, do we just need to turn it off and go do something else with our day? Like, this is not looking good. But, you know, we stuck with it. There was no way we were ever turning it off anyway. We could have lost 15-0, and it was still been on until the end. But it was nice to not have to feel that way.
1: I'll ask both of y'all this. Are you or your families the kind that, like, you're staying till the end of a game no matter what?
2: Am I in person or am I watching?
1: Like, if you're just in the stands as a fan. And I'll tell you this, I'm not.
2: If I'm at home, I'll watch it no matter what.
1: Right. Well, no, I mean,
2: if I'm in the stands, I'm not.
1: You stay.
2: You
1: could leave.
2: When we ended up winning this game, and this was not one of my brightest moments, but when we were getting beat by South Carolina my freshman year in the pouring rain, I went home. I was like, I'm not doing this. I went home. I watched the rest of it from my own couch with new clothes on, and I was not wet anymore.
1: Yeah.
2: And it was honestly better.
1: Logan?
0: I've got a couple examples I can give you of times that I watched from the couch the ending of a game I was at. And one of them is a very, very famous game. In 2007, Brooks Conrad hit a walk-off grand slam at Turner Field in a day game. It was like midsummer, sometime in June, I want to say, or maybe even July. The Braves are down like 8-1 after like 4 or 5 innings. My buddy and I said, we've had enough. It's hot. It's miserable. The game sucks. We're going home. And I get back to my little apartment in Midtown and watch the rest of the game, watch the feverish comeback, and I watched Brooks Conrad, Raw Dog they called him because he wouldn't wear batting gloves, but hit a walk-off grand slam that I saw from the couch. I do regret leaving, but also at the same time, like, I can't see the future to know you're going to have some epic, amazing comeback. Yeah. If you're miserable, you're miserable, and you just get out of there. So, yeah, I'm not opposed to leaving a game if you're getting your butts kicked. Even if there is a miraculous comeback in the works, I'm not for it.
2: I think it depends on how much you paid for that ticket.
1: Mm-hmm. That's true.
2: Paid, like, more than I think I should have, I'm a sit there. I don't care what's going on. But if it was a free student ticket, or if I paid, like, $20, I don't have enough stake in it to stay.
1: At least the Saturday game, when the Dogs fell behind 7-0, it was the fourth inning. And it wasn't like there was an 8-run 8th or a 7-run 9th. I mean, Georgia got back in it. Mm-hmm. So I'm sure that played a part in, like, the crowd wasn't going to leave once, because all of a sudden it goes from 7-0 to 7-5. And you're like, oh, wait a minute. This is like, this ain't over at all. And then Georgia ends up winning.
0: I will tell this, and if people want to shame me for it, that's fine. I think I've brought it up maybe once on air, if that. This may be a first. I'm not sure. Annika, what do you say is one of your favorite football memories in Sanford Stadium a couple years ago?
2: Eight overtimes with Tech.
0: I listened to every one of those overtimes in the car. after sitting in the stands most of the game, because when Tech took that 14-point lead or whatever it was it 17 or 14 with like 5.5 minutes to go?
1: It was like
0: I think it was 14.
1: Okay.
0: But let me explain real quick, and this may make it better, this may make it worse, I don't know. We talk a lot about how much we hate Georgia Tech. All right. I am right there in the front line. There is nobody in this world that has more hatred for Tech than I do. And I'm not saying I have more than others. I'm just saying there's nobody that has more than me. When they took that lead, and that little twerpy Tech guy that was sitting three rows behind us, that was the loudest, most obnoxious, the most punchable individual that you've ever come across in your life. He was the cockiest in your face, not to me specifically, but you know how Al says he won't go to a Georgia-Tennessee game because he might get in a fight?
1: Yeah.
0: That was the closest I came to just punching someone out unprovoked in that game. It was just that guy that rubbed you the wrong way.
1: Oh, yeah.
0: So when they're up 17-0 at halftime, and then they take that lead with 4.5 minutes to go, me and the missus kind of, without even saying a word to each other, just walked away. We're like, I do not want to sit here and watch Tech rip up our head. Just listen to this little twerp behind me make this, you know, thing. We had to drive back to Lincoln County to drive somebody else, too. But what I'll say is this. The drive back to Lincoln County, we were in downtown Washington when we finally won the game. That's how long it took for those overtimes to play out. That is a hell of a good memory. Of listening in the radio, listening to Scott Howard with the missus, with the person we're driving back to Lincoln County, and we had a lot of fun. Stressful fun, but we had fun listening to it. And I do wish I was there for the end of it, because that was pretty epic. But I'll tell you this, people can deny it all they want. I was not alone on that road driving away from Sanford Stadium with the Georgia flags in the car.
2: And I promise you were I'll a lot warmer than I was for those entire 8 overtimes.
1: That was a cold night.
0: And freezing. I'll even make this declaration, too. I think there is one team and one scenario that I could see leaving a game like that early, and I think we had the perfect storm. It's Tech. It's Cole didn't even have anything to do with it. It was the fact that I felt in my heart of hearts, I'm about to sit here and watch Tech rip up our hedges. And again, the guy behind us was not pleasant. He was not pleasant to be around. Tech has that way of making you feel that way. But I do not regret the memories we have, but I do wish I was there to watch Nate Frazier like run it in for the end. So I didn't do my part, Kirby, but hey, I'm one of thousands. There was a train of cars heading out 78. Every one of them had a Georgia flag on their car. It was funny because we all started honking the horn and flashing the lights like in downtown Washington when Nate Frazier we were all listening to the game. It was fun. Yeah. So it's a good memory. But if anybody wants to shame me for leaving, I'll accept it. It was not the best decision, but it was one in the moment that felt right.
1: Well, I think most people would agree that they would rather be in the car having left the stadium, mm-hmm. listening to Georgia beat Tech in 8 overtimes versus being in the stadium if Tech had won in 8 overtimes.
0: Well, it's funny, walking out, now we walked back towards South Campus, like we're about, 5-minute walk, and all of a sudden there's big fireworks behind us. That was Dominic Lovett's first touchdown for the comeback, and we're like, okay, well, they scored a quick one.
1: Yeah.
0: And then as we're walking, we had our phone out, we're watching every second of it, then we saw the Dan Jackson forced fumble, the next touchdown, and then we got in the car and started driving. We weren't going to get back in. That wasn't going to happen. So we were driving away, but no, it's that was a tough night to accept what was probably going to happen and a lesson learned in doesn't always go that way. But it was quite the night.
1: Well, we keep saying these kind of games are like, man, we're just never going to see anything like that again. And then you see something similar to that. Maybe not even the same sport, but you still feel like you see something like that again.
0: Now, I did have my victory bourbon in hand like 5 minutes after we won, or maybe 10 minutes after we won to get to the house. But I stayed up late that night. I enjoyed that one. Even though I did what I did, it's still one of my favorite wins in Georgia football history. I really love the way that thing shook out. Sometimes you like to dangle a win in front of someone's face, like Georgia Southern in 2015, Georgia Tech in 2000, was that 24? That was 24, right? Yeah, 2024. Yeah. And just make it hurt a little bit worse. Sometimes it makes it more fun.
1: Let's just say Sunday night, this past Sunday night, I might have fallen asleep in the chair with a glass in my hand.
0: I have a correction to my story.
1: Uh-huh.
0: Mrs. Booker's listening.
1: Uh-oh.
2: Good morning.
1: Good morning, Ashley.
0: Ashley says, I walked out because you walked out and I didn't want to be left alone.
1: Ooh.
0: So I don't know, man. I don't know. We'll have to check the facts on that one.
1: Ooh. We need to do a quick fact check.
0: I think we both were in the same state of mind to say, I don't want to be here for what's going to happen in the next few minutes, because it was not looking good for the Dogs.
1: Shall we take a break?
0: Yeah, we can do that.
1: I guess we need to inform everybody what's going on here. And we can do that as soon as I get everything ready to go. We can do it now. It's 9:34.
3: Let's do a quick fact check.
1: We shall. 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All right, the Braves last night, they fell to the White Sox 6-5 in 10 innings in Chicago. Braves had a 4-0 lead but could not hang on. Braden Montgomery, making his major league debut last night, hits the game-winning 2-run homer in the bottom of the 10th, and the White Sox rally for the win in the opener of the 3-game series. Game number 2 coming up tonight, 7:40 first pitch. The Braves will have Chris Sale on the mound. Georgia baseball, the Dogs leaving this afternoon for Omaha, and it'll be on the field, or the Dogs will be on the field Saturday night, 8 o'clock first pitch. It'll be horns down against the Longhorns. You get the top national and local sports stories every 20 minutes. It's Athens' Voice of the Dogs, 960 The Rep.
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5: Braden Montgomery, in his major league debut, hits a walk-off home run against the Braves in the bottom of the 10th. It was his second hit. He also tacked on an RBI in the 7th inning. It wasn't all bad, though, for the Braves. Michael Harris, the second, pounded out 3 hits. Ozzie Albies did as well. And Matt Olson, home runs in his first 2 plate appearances. So it was a big day for the Braves' bats, but unfortunately 1-for-11 if runners in scoring position. That ultimately told the tale in this one. Game 2 coming up tonight. Chris Sale gets the ball for the Braves. He's 8-4, has a 2.23 ERA, 19 walks, and 86 strikeouts. He did give up 10 hits over 5 2/3 last time out. For leadoff show at 6:25 and first pitch between the Braves and White Sox, 7:40 from Raitt Field in Chicago. We'll have all of it on the Braves Radio Network.
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8: I've been listening. I hear the frustration. I hear the worry. I hear people asking whether Athens Clark County is still a place where working families, seniors, young people, and longtime residents can afford to live. 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

0: This may not be the song I thought it was. In Too Deep, Genesis. Is this a banger or not, Dave? I'm not familiar with it. When someone asks you, what is your favorite Genesis song, you have a quick answer. What is it?
1: Well, I guess it's, if I have a favorite Genesis song, is it Abacab?
0: That's what you've said before.
1: Okay, yes. Abacab.
0: Alan has asked us that before, and you were quick to say Abacab.
1: Yeah.
0: I think this is what I thought I was playing, but it's not. I don't like
1: what's the name of this one?
0: This is called In Too Deep.
1: Okay.
0: From 1987. I kind of want to find something better to play just so we don't end on this, because this is depressing and sad, and I don't like it. I'm going to squash that real fast.
1: All right, so a lot of these songs obviously are from movies. Was this one, Phil Collins. In Too Deep.
2: I mean, you've played some Whitney already,
0: well,
2: right?
0: No, I've not. I like that Whitney song, though. I thought about playing that. I just didn't know if it was like for our audience or not, but I do like it.
2: I feel like it would be a good way to end the show.
0: So let's get a little I Want to Dance with Somebody by Whitney, just to like right our wrong here real fast. Here you go. A playlist on my phone called 80s Bangers. That's it. It's probably got 65 or 70 songs that I consider 80s bangers that I really enjoy. This is absolutely on that list. This one takes me back to the laser show at Stone Mountain, Dave and Annika.
2: I feel like you couldn't have played 1987 songs and not played Whitney Houston.
0: It was number 4 on the countdown of the top 100. I think this is a great song. So if anybody doesn't like it, deal with it. But it's better than In Too Deep by Genesis.
1: By the way, it's funny. Well, you already played it this morning. I'm sorry. You did play Mandolin Rain earlier.
0: No, we played The Way It Is.
1: Oh, well, Mandolin Rain's also 87.
0: I did see that. I didn't want to double up Bruce, but we could.
1: I got you.
0: Because we like that song as well.
1: I was trying to see. I was looking at kind of the rock. Grateful Dead's, their only charting song, Touch of Grey, was 87. Yeah.
0: Which I love that song, by the way. A lot of Deadheads don't. Too mainstream is what they say. Of course.
1: That is
0: not the kind of jam band fan I am, by the way.
1: Yeah.
0: If somebody wants to enjoy it and it goes mainstream, then people are better for it. I don't like that song because they use it in a commercial. It's like, it's not the way I think.
2: Says the guy that no longer likes that Alan Jackson song.
0: Oh, ooh. Did you notice they don't play that anymore?
2: Seen it.
0: They did. My wife, we noticed that last night. They did not play that on the broadcast last night at all. We watched virtually the whole game. So, no, they heard us, Annika. They heard us. They listened. No, it's one thing to play something in a commercial. That's fine. But when you play it every single commercial, that is going to ruin it for you. That is going to ruin it. All right, Mission Construction Hotline, 706-549-6000.
3: Oh, you.
0: Rambo, you good-looking man. What's going on this morning?
4: Good morning, y'all. How we doing this morning?
0: I see blue skies for the first time in a couple of days, so I'm feeling that vibe. What about you?
4: Boy, it is nice, son. Let me tell you, there's two of us that don't need autographs because we played golf with one of the greatest morning shows on the planet, son.
0: Got that right.
4: 9-6 to the riff. I'm going to remember that day to the probably day I die.
0: I'm glad, man.
4: That's cold spirit, son.
0: I'm very glad. I love that he went on to have that big moment that he did against Alabama last year, and I thought that was just awesome. That was our guy out there that made the play. I know it was early on, but boy, did that not set the tone for the rest of the game.
4: And you know what four of us said? I'll play golf with that kid.
0: I'm pretty sure we all texted each other that as soon as it happened. Like, that's our guy.
1: Yeah. Our man. Cool.
4: I know him. Oh, nice guy. He ain't started shaving yet, but he's a nice kid.
0: Nice. And he could beat us up if he wanted to.
4: Yeah, he could. And I ain't no small younger, but he can have my lunch money. I won't pick no fight.
0: Understand
4: but,
0: that.
4: But, LB, I got a little bone to pick with you this morning.
0: Pick the bone, man. It's all good. I'm ready for it.
4: What's my intro music? How's it go? Well, I mean, just the words. You ain't got to.
0: Oh, you didn't know? And then I don't know the rest.
4: The hell, son?
0: Darn right,
4: like,
0: there.
4: Like, woo! I mean, you could just put those together and go and get your Peabody and move the bobbleheads around, son, for the Peabody, put it on the shelf.
0: We need it.
4: But Dave, I got a question to ask you, Hoss. I need to know. Because your answer is going to reflect my action.
1: All right.
4: Are you or are you not packing your lucky underwear you've been wearing all season? Because I need to know. Because some of us are superstitious. This season, we've been superstitious.
1: Oh, yeah.
4: So I'm assuming you hadn't even washed just for a reason and keep on wearing them.
1: So I do have a lineup on the shirts I wear, but I don't really get into, like, underwear and stuff like that. But
4: so
1: no,
4: you're a little fish.
1: Yeah, I am definitely. I've got a shirt that I wear for the first game of the series during the season. I got one I wear for the second game, and I got one I wear for the third game. So I do have that, and I'm not breaking that up. But no socks and underwear, and there's no superstition with any of that.
4: Well, that's good enough for me. I'll just drink cold beer instead of dark water on Saturday.
1: Yeah. There's a station I like. Yeah, I hear you.
4: Yeah, but, well, Dave, y'all have fun. Enjoy the trip. We don't want to see you for a couple weeks.
1: I hear you.
4: Enjoy it. Bring us back a championship.
1: Hall. That'd be awesome.
4: Y'all be good.
1: Thank you, Rambo.
4: Y'all stay out of trouble.
0: Thanks, Rambo.
2: Thanks, Rambo.
0: We'll name it after you.
1: Yes,
0: all that
1: sir.
0: Stuff.
1: Hey, I found an 87 song.
0: Did you? Okay.
1: That's going to actually have a little intro to
0: it,
1: I think.
0: Are you ready to go now?
1: Yeah, let's play it now.
0: Let's do it.
1: All right, here's a good 87 song. Let's
5: see. Start things off, ladies and gentlemen, Mr. George Strait.
1: Radio City Music Hall.
0: You like George Strait?
6: You know, there are a lot of ways that performers get the songs that we record. In the case of All My Exes Live in Texas, Whitey Schaefer and his wife Linda wrote it just for me. And cutting it was one of the most fun things that we've done. And when it became a hit, well, that was even better.
1: Where this was from. That was Billy Crystal introducing him.
0: This is like in an award show?
1: Yeah, some kind of an award show.
0: Hasn't Billy hosted like a lot of
1: the Oscars? He's done that before. This is not that. I don't know what this is. It's just him. He's up on a stage just singing by himself, and it's Radio City Music Hall in New York City. So I'm not sure what this is, but I like it. Anyway, that was 1987. You didn't want to finish it on the Phil Collins thing, so.
0: No, I didn't. The Genesis. I'm sorry, got confused. Genesis is Phil Collins.
1: Yeah.
0: I do have our normal Thursday exit song from Dirty Dancing that was from 1987. We'll do that today instead.
1: That'll be the final 87.
0: We can make
1: song.
0: That relevant for the end of show.
1: I remember seeing that in the theater.
0: So we'll see.
1: That's so sad.
0: We only have a few minutes before we leave. Dave, what is going to be happening in Omaha the next few days? Because we don't play till Saturday night.
1: So what
0: goes on the next couple of days? The team's leaving today.
1: Yeah, so here's what I was going to ask both of y'all, because y'all are a lot better with this than I am. If I kind of keep a photo album and keep sending y'all pics, can y'all social them up? Y'all do that much better than I do. I know, Annika, you can, and Logan, like I said, you do a great job of that. So the team is leaving this afternoon. We'll get into Omaha around 4 o'clock Central Time. And then I believe they'll go to the field and practice, I think. I'm not positive. Tomorrow there will also be I think each team, I haven't seen the itinerary. Each team will get to practice for however long at Charles Schwab Field, and then the thing starts on Friday, the Friday afternoon game, and then there's a Friday night game. So yeah, the team will get out there today. I guess they'll have dinner together or whatever it is they do, and then tomorrow it will be kind of like a typical, I guess, Thursday and Friday, where the team will work out, they'll lift, they'll have I don't know if they'll have like practice, but they'll just try to keep themselves as busy as possible. That's the main thing there. Because getting out on Wednesday and then having all day Thursday, all day Friday, and all day Saturday before the game is a lot of time, but they'll keep them busy. They might even go to a movie or something. I'm not sure, but I'll let you know. I'm not sure how all that goes. But that's kind of what it is. And you try to keep it as, I guess, as normal as possible. But this isn't a normal trip.
0: I don't know anything about the city of Omaha, Nebraska. Nothing. Never been there. I may have flown over it and didn't even realize it. That's about it. What is that vibe? What is that scene like around that stadium for the next week and a half?
1: It's going to be
0: what
1: very
0: is it,
1: cool.
0: What does it look? What do they do?
1: Well, you know, the stadium's in a different place from the last time the Dogs went. So it's down in downtown now, and it's not Rosenblatt. It's Charles Schwab. But it is going to have this very big baseball vibe. It's going to have a really, really good vibe of people that are there for their teams. And obviously drinking for your team if you're going to do a Jell-O shot, that kind of thing. But yeah, I'll have a lot better answer to that question maybe when I check in with you guys either tomorrow morning or Friday morning. Mm-hmm. One of those kind of things. Because I'm very curious to see myself what it's going to be like.
0: Annika, what do you want Dave to bring you back?
1: Yeah, you guys are going to get something back from me, free of charge.
0: I would like a sticker if possible.
1: You want a sticker?
0: If you can find a World
1: would
0: Series
1: you like,
0: sticker.
1: See, you're Mr. Hat Guy. Do you not want a hat?
0: Not, well, hats are great. I'd be very accepting of a hat. I'd be very grateful and appreciative. I've got in my man shed, which I call it my man shed, I've probably got 4,000 stickers on the wall. Every single every single one means
1: something.
0: Well,
1: maybe I can get you more than one.
0: So that'd be well.
1: Yeah.
0: I could Venmo you if need be.
1: That is absolutely acceptable. No, I'm kidding.
0: But honestly, I was going to ask that we're on air, off air, if there is a sticker, just a basic sticker, I would love a sticker.
1: Yeah.
0: Like
1: not
0: Series.
1: A bumper, like no. Even if it's a not
0: something
1: a bumper sticker, just
0: wall.
1: A sticker.
0: Well, anything. But yeah, regular old sticker would be awesome.
1: Okay.
0: And it doesn't even have to have the Georgia logo on it. Just the World Series logo would be pretty sweet.
1: Yeah, I'm definitely awesome. Thinking of you too, and you'll definitely get something back.
0: Thanks.
2: Okay, we've been asking you this all year. The only thing I need you to bring me back is a couple of wins.
0: Yeah, that's right.
2: That's all
1: in this
2: I need.
1: Case,
0: actually, we need five.
1: Yeah.
0: We need five wins.
1: Gonna need five. So that's fine.
2: Yeah.
1: I'll bring back five.
0: Anything less is not acceptable.
1: One, two, three, four, five. That's the goal.
0: How many wins?
1: How many?
7: One, two, three, four, five.
1: That's right. That's right. All right. Let's take a quick break. We'll come back, wrap it up. It's 9:51.
7: One, two, three, four, five.
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0: Morning Show presented by Piedmont Orthopedics and Sports Medicine. I thought of the end of, or not the end, but the famous scene in Dirty Dancing where they're practicing in the lake and he picks her up, and then at the end of the movie he does execute the same thing off the stage. Flawless. Maybe it'll be that kind of a College World Series for the Dogs.
1: I hope so. This movie came out in 1987 as we're wrapping up our 87 themed day. I'm not the person to ask what was the best movie in 87, but the answer is Dirty Dancing. I'll just tell you that right now. I'm a big fan.
0: I will guarantee you that I like that movie better than whatever movie won the Oscar that year.
1: We got a minute.
0: We got time to find that.
1: We got a minute. All right, the best picture. Oh, I think you'll like the best picture.
0: It wasn't the Oliver Stone movie, was it? The Vietnam movie?
1: Yeah, it was. Platoon.
0: Oh, Platoon. Oof.
1: It was deep, heavy.
0: So I saw when we walked out of the theater on that one, and it was just like, oh my God. It was just exhausting, depressing, everything. I like Dirty Dancing a lot better.
1: Much happier.
0: But Platoon was a great movie as far as movies go. I'm not saying it wasn't. But yeah. That was Charlie Sheen. So Charlie Sheen, Platoon, Jennifer Grey, Dirty Dancing, and then they were also matched up together for a few minutes in Ferris Bueller.
1: So here's the thing, by the way. So the 1987 Oscars is essentially rewarding the 1986 movies.
0: Yeah. So the 88 Oscars would have been the 87
1: movie. 88 would have honored the year that Dirty Dancing came out. The best picture for that one was The Last Emperor.
0: Okay.
1: Do you know anything about The Last Emperor?
0: No, I never saw that.
1: Hearing that for the very first time.
0: I remember the name of it, but I never saw that.
1: But no,
0: I'm sure it was a good movie, but...
1: Oh, best makeup, Harry and the Hendersons.
2: I was about to say, do y'all remember Harry and the Hendersons?
0: Have you seen that?
2: Yes. Yeah. I loved
0: that was John Lithgow, I believe. Mm-hmm. Yeah, now that's what I'm talking about.
1: It does not look like Dirty Dancing won anything. Wow. No awards given for Dirty Dancing, which is dead wrong.
0: That's a shame.
2: The Aristocats came out in 1987.
0: Is that right? So it got to a point, and I know it did not back then, but it got to a point where people were like, hey, how about honoring some movies that people actually saw? Yeah. Not that like 30 people saw in an art house in New York City.
1: That's what it's become, and I'm not a big fan.
0: It's gotten better. Now it's kind of maybe gone back the other way, but anyway. Well, anyway, you guys, I will be checking in with y'all tomorrow and Friday, and no, you guys are going to have a lot of fun. Y'all have a show. I'll try to send y'all stuff if you can hang with all that. We are excited.
1: Let's go.
0: We are excited for sure and looking forward to seeing how things go.
1: Bring us back a few, not a couple.
0: How
1: a
0: many?
1: Few wins. 1, 2, 3, 4, 5.
0: Yeah. How many, Annika?
2: 1, 2, 3, 4, 5.
0: Thank you. Thank you very much. That would be fantastic. One of these 8 teams is going to win 5 games.
1: It's going to be hard to beat Georgia twice. I know that.
0: Yeah.
1: So.
0: Yeah, exactly. Hard to kill. All right. Thanks so much. We appreciate Asparagus William as well checking in with us with the signage. Have a great Wednesday, and we will catch you tomorrow right here on 960 The Rep.
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11: The San Antonio Spurs come to Madison Square Garden and knock off the Knicks. 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
12: This group don't know what they don't know, but to be honest with everyone, they don't care.
13: Brace with your hands and not with your chin. Hit below the head, but most importantly, be relentless.
14: I'm having a hard time figuring out whether the Knicks is an easy fix for the Knicks, whether this is existential. I'm not there yet.
13: I think most importantly, win or lose, we're going to come be here today to understand what we need to do to be better.

0: recently, the Knicks asked the league to go ahead and review the mush, just the shove, the headlock, whatever you want to call it, of Jalen Brunson, where 7'4" and 6'2" came together and Wemby just absolutely sunned him to the ground. The NBA did review it. And if you're watching on the ESPN app, you can see the play that we're talking about. NBA said play on. The NBA said that there should have been a foul, however. So here is Monty McCutcheon. We want to hear from our NBA Senior Vice President of Referee Development and Training. And this was on NBA Today talking about that review of that play.
1: We can all agree that a foul was missed on that play.
2: Right.
1: We have a big part of our job is to on-ball, off-ball exchanges between referees. Mm-hmm. We did a poor job of that here where we got two people on-ball and we don't see the screening action.
2: Yeah.
1: Lots of fighting over screens throughout the game. And if we break down in our fundamentals, in even the smallest amounts, we have the opportunity to miss a clear foul as we missed here.
0: David, it's impactful because Wemby already had the flagrant two from earlier in the playoffs.
3: I just want to shout out Monty McCutcheon taking time from selling a monorail in Springfield to... explaining the rules of the game.
0: Is that what he looked like?
3: The rules of the game. You just want to just take a look at Monty McCutcheon.
0: It's more of a Shelbyville idea.
3: just wanted to point that out. But they missed it. It's fine. They missed it. And the thing is, when that happens, though, you can't really do street justice the next game. It's over. You missed your shot because the refs are going to call this game so incredibly tight now that anything that is over the edge is going to be a flagrant or a flagrant two. Like, you're out. Like, the Knicks, if they felt that strongly about it at the time, they should have handled it at the time. Somebody should have put an elbow in Wimby's ribs at the time, because you're not going to get a chance to do it this game. Somebody's going to do something. Anything, any chance the refs get to throw out a flagrant, they're going to do it, because game three got out of hand a little bit, and especially from the views of you know, the complaints and the way people are talking about it, they're going to call this game annoyingly tight. And that actually probably is going to benefit the Spurs, because Karl Anthony Towns is the one guy you do not want to get in foul trouble. And he's going to try to play physical and he might end up in foul trouble.
0: It sounds like Jose Alvarado is raising his hand to a volunteer for this mission of sending a message to Victor Wembanyama. We're going to play the Alvarado sound. This was with the off-day presser as the Knicks sort of addressed it, because if you want action, if you want smoke, Jose Alvarado is your guy. Listen in.
4: Some of those plays, I don't think they're basketball plays, you know, but like I said, when the games is, you know, those type of games and atmosphere, you miss calls, you know, stuff like that, so... You know, they can't call everything, but like I said, we'd be all right. That's something that, you know, they got to look at. But he got away with one, so that'd be the last one.
0: You know who also got away with one? Jose Alvarado. Like, as long as we're reviewing plays, which I hate, by the way. Yeah. I hate it during a series. It's just because the Knicks are not soft. The Knicks fan base is not soft. They come across as soft. You know, it's like, no, I'm not calling you a jerk. I'm saying this is jerk-like behavior to ask the league to review it. But Alvarado got away with one because he came all the way off the bench during the Luke Kornet fracas. Remember when Josh Hart, for some reason...
3: Yeah.
0: You know, like the ball goes through the cylinder and Hart acts like he's going for a rebound with Luke Kornet, and there's like shoving at later in the game. Alvarado's off the bench. Somebody else was off the bench for the Knicks. You want to be careful with that, because the league takes that seriously as well if you're not acting in a peacemaker capacity, which he very much was not.
3: Yeah. I mean, but overall, the Knicks, you're the Knicks, man. I'm sorry. It's different rules. It's different rules. It's very un-Knicksy to be complaining to the refs about wanting a flagrant. You're the Knicks, and you're already... I think this series is so over-indexing on vibes more than any other final I could think of, and the vibes are kind of off right now with the Knicks. Like, the vibes feel like the Spurs have all the momentum. Knicks feel rattled by the physicality. All this complaining feels un-Knicks-like. There was, of course, the vibe with the fans and the president being there and all that stuff. The vibes are off right now. And I think one thing that'll help the vibes is just go out there, shut your mouth, and play some physical basketball. Like, get the crowd into this idea that you're going to go fight.
0: Okay. All right. Have the crowd just on edge, on tilt.
3: Just go in there. And if you go in there and maybe you do take a flagrant, maybe Mitchell Robinson does like toss Wemby into the first row and catches a flagrant. No, you don't want to get kicked out, but you catch a flagrant. Then what do you think the crowd's going to do? The crowd is going to get into it. Like, this is, you need to reclaim the vibes as a Knicks team. as much as we can do X's and O's and, you know, good outlet passes and back screens and all that stuff, you need to reclaim the vibes. That is something that you need to do in Madison Square Garden.
0: Going like Hickory High Hoosiers stuff.
3: Right.
0: Like we got back screen. We got box out. I will say that from a flagrant foul standpoint, Wemby, so what you do is you get a point per level of flagrance in the postseason. So if it's a flagrant 2, you get 2 points. If it's just a flagrant 1, you get 1 point. And that is important because if you get to 4 flagrant points in an offseason, it's an automatic suspension. Mm-hmm. So Wemby has 2 because of the elbow to Naz Reid. That was a flagrant 2 in the Western Conference semifinal. If he got 1 in game 3, as Knicks fans believe, then he would just be 1 away from a suspension. And that's where I think Knicks fans and the Knicks themselves would have tried to bait him more into physical play. And they can still do it tonight because what we've seen from Wemby and what got Jalen Brunson shoved to the ground was grabbing at his jersey. Brunson was holding him and grabbing at his midsection. Naz Reid was doing the same thing, but you never get called for the initial action. It's always with the 7'4" reach and shove that referees normally can't miss, even though they did in Game 3. ESPN Radio is presented by Progressive Insurance. Cars, homes, boats, motorcycles, RVs, and more at progressive.com. So David Dennis Jr. would know better than us, because he was there for Game 3. The vibes are off with the Knicks. How concerned should Knicks fans be tonight? We're going to continue to break down Game 4 next. And is the winner of Game 4 going to win this series? He's David Dennis Jr. I'm Randy Scott. 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
5: 10 seconds, Kobe Bryant against Christie. Kobe Bryant on the move against Christie. In for the right, flips his shot up, no good. O'Neal lays it up, missed it. Ball tipped out to Aurea, straight on 3. Good! The Lakers have won!
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0: 888-729-3776. I'm just going to go... I'm going to go in order, and I want to get this one out of the way first, I'll be honest. Because JJ in Indiana wants to talk about the refs. JJ, you're going to lead off for us, all right? You're up, buddy. What's up, JJ? JJ in Indiana, you're up, man.
1: Come on.
0: JJ in Indiana going once.
2: Stage fright.
3: Oh.
0: All right, we're going to say goodbye to JJ. Let's get to our guy in South Dakota.
3: Bubba just JJ never called.
1: Great. Thanks a lot, JJ.
3: Bubba just wanted to push the clock button. There was never a caller.
1: Great job. Now he just wanted to
0: was
1: guy.
0: There. Let's get to Dylan, our guy Dylan in South Dakota. What's up, Dylan?
1: Good news. I already have the clock ready.
4: Oh, have it ready, Bubs. I'm here for you, buddy. We can spend a lot of time together. I see how quick you are on that draw, too, now. You get a little power trippy. It's kind of like you have that whip from the fight scene in Anchorman with Ben Stiller's character, which, Randy, is that not Jose Alvarado in real life? The blood will run red with burgundy, Wemby blood. And I heard a Stand By Me shout-out earlier, too, Randy.
0: Jerry O'Connell. Ass,
4: the yep. Barforama scene. Are you with me?
0: Yes.
4: You with me on that scene? So
0: yes.
4: That dude, he still gets royalties every year from that movie scene. And for Devin Kane, I think Bub probably saw DDJ. I know you're in your 20s, so maybe you haven't seen it yet. But if you haven't gone back and watched Stand By Me, that one holds up. Go watch that.
3: Black
4: so tonight,
3: cry.
4: You guys. Say again, buddy. Two worlds.
2: Yeah, say again.
3: I was just saying, black don't crack. I'm in my 20s. There we go. Let's keep going. Keep moving.
4: Yeah, that's right. I mean, if you're going to be Round Mound's best friend, nationally shouted out. I mean, does every human in the world, in the hoops world at this point, know that David Dennis Jr. is indeed Charles Barkley's bestie? I mean, he's got you over Cardi at this point. Specifically, the Game 5 winner wins the series, right? That's kind of like what we say in these 7 games. But would you guys say it's Game 4 in this series? Like, whoever wins tonight, aren't they poised? I think your last guess, I'm with him. Like, I think the Spurs go get this, and if they do, they have all the momentum going back home. Thank you, Bubba. I hear you.
0: Bubba.
4: The first home team to win is going to win this series, and that's wild. And I will say this again. Whoever puts their forceful impact on this game early is going to win, and that's going to be Steph Castle.
0: Yeah.
4: Can Wemby's lung hold up? Can Bubba's patience hold up? I say yes to Wemby, no to Bubba. You guys have a great day. Thank you, Bubba.
0: That's a good call, though. I say yes to Wemby, no to Bubba.
3: Bubba learned no lesson whatsoever from the premature clock buzzer from to open the show, and just still going.
1: He's pushing 2 minutes.
3: Undeterred.
1: I'm trying to get these calls under 2 minutes. Someone's got to rein these guys in.
0: Itchy countdown clock. Mardi Gras Bob in New Orleans.
1: Oh,
0: Nolan, stand up. What's up, Mardi Gras Bob?
5: Where are you at, gentlemen? Pleasure to visit with you. Bubba Grump's in fine form today, I can tell.
0: No,
2: Bubba, turn it off.
5: Jesus.
0: No, sir.
5: Bubba.
3: Power trip. This is what happens. This is power tripping right here.
5: Oh, my God. Give him an inch, he'll take a mile. Look, a home team's got to win a game eventually, right? And I think it's the Knicks tonight. That last game with a certain politician in the house completely threw the home court advantage off. Things should be restored more to normal. The crowd can drift back over from Bryant Park back over to Madison Square Garden, or at least closer to it. I mean, the Knicks are going to win going away tonight because the home team's got to win, and they're finally getting, they being the Knicks, are finally getting a home game. Damn, done, Bubba.
0: Oh, that was, see, Bubba, that was efficient.
3: There you go. Look at that.
0: I'm not trying to reward. See, what Bubba's doing is he's establishing a precedent.
3: Mm-hmm.
0: You know
3: mm-hmm.
0: what I mean? It's standard of expectation. Britt in Wisconsin. Britt, you're on ESPN Radio. What's up?
6: Yeah, I was just wondering if the Knicks are going to pull the old Detroit Pistons Jordan rules out on Wembanyama.
0: Well, it's officiated a little differently than back in Jordan's day, so they would probably send a few guys to the line. But if that's the goal, right? Send a physicality message. Mm. Is that what you're saying, Britt?
6: Yes, that's what I'm saying.
0: Yeah.
6: Well, not just for Wembanyama, but the whole team.
0: Oh, okay. Just start knocking them both.
3: I don't think you can. As I'm saying, I don't think you can. The refs are going to call everything tonight. This is different. They have heard all of this stuff. The first hard foul is going to be a flagrant. They're going to try to set the trend early. And I don't know who's officiating the game tonight. But I feel like my hope is that they don't let it get sort of out of hand in the other way, where the refs just call too much and we just have foul trouble. This game is dictated by foul trouble. Like, I hope that's not the case.
0: Yeah, I hope so too. Sorry, excuse me. I worry that there is going to be an itchy, like, trigger finger for the whistles, and that it's going to just be like no flow to the game. Mm-hmm. You know what I mean?
3: Yeah, yeah.
0: Are they going to call landing zone infractions? Yeah. Is that going to be a flagrant? Like, that's not a, it's not just a good basketball product. James in Pennsylvania. James, you're on ESPN Radio. What's up, James?
7: Hey, thank you guys for taking the call. Hey, Dayton, you hit it right, hit the nail on the head when you said the vibe in the building was off. And the reason why the vibe in the building is off, the fans that created that vibe and that energy in the building, they were not there. They cannot afford those prices that was for to come to this game. So that group that created all that vibe and all that energy, where they play off on them, none of them were there. This was people that just came there for less money. That can't create that vibe that we that they have in New York. That energy.
0: Dave, what do you make of that? Kind of a Super Bowl vibe, right? Corporate fans.
3: Yeah, it was big money in there, right? And the thing is, like, when you don't have that vibe, that energy outside the arena, it doesn't spill in. Like, even if there are people who are outside who can't get in, which I'm with you. I think that the prices are ridiculous, and this is, like, capitalism has infiltrated the feelings of sports and taken away some of that joy and stuff. But even if you have people right outside the arena, that energy of people walking through that and getting in the arena is something that could be positive. You had none of that. And so you just had a bunch of people who would usually be on the front row of a regular season game all through the rest of the game, and it just wasn't the same.
0: I don't see that changing, whether we have one more game at MSG or two more games or whatever it's going to be. I don't see that changing because the cost is so high. Will the winner of tonight's game four win the series? We're going to give you our answers to that next. He's David Dennis Jr. I'm Randy Scott. This is ESPN Radio on the ESPN app.
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17: As Charlie Baker, the now president, former governor of Delaware, has told Pat McAfee on the Pat McAfee Show, has told us in our college football seminar last summer, we don't have any power. Our rules are nothing. The rules can be there, but they don't mean anything because they can be overruled by any local court. And what has just happened, you have a player who by a letter of the law wagered on his not just on his sport, but on his team not to win. Yes. OK, so be it. So did Pete Rose. Right. But in the NCAA rule book, you cannot bet on your sport. You want to bet on the Kentucky Derby? Knock yourself out. Major League Baseball? Go right ahead. Your sport? 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
1: Can we get some lyrics? Bubba?
0: Yeah, this one's pretty clean.
1: Yeah, this one's clean. Right? Mm-hmm.
0: If it were keeping it...
1: That works, too.
2: Sounds like we got him.
0: I think we got him.
3: Black diamond pearl.
0: If we were keeping it... Hold up.
1: My favorite part about...
0: Love him, baby.
1: When we do this is like... No one can hear this on TV, so it's just you guys singing.
0: It's just us doing it.
1: Not a beat.
0: I know. I've heard it. So when I drive into work, early hours,
2: nobody can hear the music, right?
1: We can't. No, we're not playing the music for TV, but they're definitely hearing you sing the song without a beat. I'm certain
2: they know what song it is.
0: But they do. They do best of ESPN Radio sometimes, like after Scan Run, SportsCenter All Night, and they'll do the intros. And so it's usually it's a little biased. Best of ESPN Radio. It's a lot of unsportsmanlike, and they'll react to the songs that they're playing coming in, and it's silence. Like you can't. It is weird. It's Evan. It's Evan going. I know this one. You know,
2: Oh, that's an Outkast song. It's overrated.
0: It's a lot of that. ESPN Radio is presented by Progressive Insurance. He is David Dennis Jr. I'm Randy Scott. 888-SAY-ESPN is the phone number. 888-729-3776. There is historical evidence to support the idea that the winner of Game 4 in a series that is 2-1 goes on to win the rest of the series. Matter of fact, 78-81% of the time, historically, that's in the NBA Finals history. A 3-1 lead is even stronger, however. Oh, no, I'm sorry. Teams leading 2-1 go on to win it that much. A 2-2 tie after Game 4 resets the whole metric, and it gets far more even. Here's Brian Windhorst. This was on Get Up. Our guy Windy talking about whether the winner of Game 4 goes on to win the whole thing.
4: Of all the series that I've ever covered, typically in this situation, I would agree with you. The way this series has gone, particularly the fact that it would become a 3-game series if the Spurs win it with home court, I would say yes, because obviously I don't think the Knicks lose in 3 in a row. But because of the home court thing, I got to step back. I'm having a hard time figuring this out. I'm having a hard time figuring out whether the Knicks is an easy fix for the Knicks to tighten themselves back up, whether this is existential. I'm not there yet.
0: What do you think, David? Easy fix or existential?
2: Can I let people in on a little secret? Nobody knows what's going to happen in this series. That's just like, I mean, we got to go do these things. We make picks. Wendy doesn't make picks. I commend him for that. I have no clue what's going to happen. Nobody knows what's going to happen in this series because it's such a, I think these two teams are evenly matched. But at the same time, like, I mean, the Spurs could say they should have won the first three. The Knicks could say they should have won the first three. Like, this is, it is a weird series of evenly matched teams. And that's why I don't think whoever wins Game 4 you could just say is going to win the series, because these teams are just so unfazed by the stuff that happens. Like, I didn't see the Spurs team. Like, if they were going to be that kind of team, they would have lost Game 3 and just been like, we're shook from blowing two games. This would have been a sweep. Yeah. Like, most teams in the league, like, look at the Cavs. They lost Game 1, and immediately upon them losing Game 1, it was like, oh, this is going to be a sweep. You knew that because of what happened. These teams bounce back. I mean, we haven't really had to see the Knicks bounce back, really, in a long time, so maybe we'll see. But overall, the game-to-game sort of stuff that you see with weaker teams, with teams that are not, don't have the sort of, like, resolve that the Knicks have, or the youthful, like, stupidity in the good way that the Spurs have, like, those teams kind of have those things go from game to game. I don't think we're going to see this. So anything quite like the Spurs could win Game 4 and the Knicks could win 5 and 6. Like I don't think there's any way that you could say based on what the metrics we usually use, who's going to win these games.
0: I think it's a tremendous point. It's fun. It makes it fun. Mm-hmm. Maybe our jobs are a little more difficult. Like I raised my hand up. I thought the Spurs were going to win this thing in 5 to start it off. So I'm already out. And it's like getting eliminated from knockout as a kid. Yeah. You know what I mean? You just watch the rest. You watch the older kids play, and that's it. That's all I'm doing right now. And
2: the basketball game, not you knocking somebody out.
0: No, because I'd win.
2: You would have won that every time.
0: Because I'd win that. Yeah, every time. No, that's obviously. Yeah.
2: Randy Knuckles, what they used to call.
0: That's what they used to just old Randy right hand. But that was it. I mean, it's like now we just get to enjoy the fact that these are two very even. They are evenly matched. I think it's like the high end of the Spurs talent maybe outweighs that of the Knicks, but the Knicks are deeper, mm-hmm. clearly. Mm-hmm. And I think you need that in the finals, especially the longer it goes. All we know for tonight is we get game four at MSG without the sitting president in the building. So maybe the vibes get a little bit more proletariat, right? Maybe they get a little bit more of the people. We'll see how that lines up. We see on the phone lines, we will get to your calls. Taj, Jay, and Clinton. He's David. I'm Randy. This is ESPN Radio and the ESPN app.
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18: The San Antonio Spurs come to Madison Square Garden and knock off the Knicks. 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
19: This group don't know what they don't know, but to be honest with everyone, they don't care.
20: Brace with your hands and not with your chin. Hit below the head, but most importantly, be relentless.
21: I'm having a hard time figuring out whether the Knicks is an easy fix for the Knicks, whether this is existential. I'm not there yet.
20: I think most importantly, win or lose, we're going to come be here today to understand what we need to do to be better.

0: He is physical when he's getting to the basket, when he's dunking on Wimby and getting in his mug and saying, this dude can't mess with me and all that stuff. That is Karl Anthony Towns that is asserting his will in the game. And that sort of frees things up for him to get more guys open. I would say now, especially with the Spurs being so dedicated to keeping Wimby off Towns, like that seems to be their plan. No matter what, Victor Wembanyama is not going to guard Karl Anthony Towns. That means that a smaller dude is going to be on you. They had the four-guard lineup towards the end of that game last night. Get there and bully whoever's on you. Champagne, Fox, whoever it is, bully them and start scoring some points and make Wembanyama have to guard you.
1: Well, and they like having Wemby rotate over. They do like that. It's not as though they're worried necessarily about Wemby getting hurt or maybe in foul trouble. Maybe that has some credence to it. But Alan Hahn didn't escape him. ESPN New York host, he was on Get Up. And quite frankly, says he needs more from Karl Anthony Towns.
2: First of all, you let Wemby off the hook because, he was kicking his butt in the first two games. And what did they do? They said, well, Wemby can't handle Cat, so let's get him off him. That's a win for you, Cat. Like, you just won that. You made them change their defense and say 100%. The other team's star center can't guard you, which is what Cat said walking off the floor in San Antonio after game two.
3: Right.
2: This guy's got nothing for me. And so instead of now using that to empower you into now I'm going to dominate the 6'6 guy guarding me, he went down to the post and didn't want the ball. And there were times that offense did struggle because he didn't want the ball. And that was a problem. Engage is the exact word. He needs to be engaged in game four no matter who the hell's guarding him.
1: All right, so he needs to be more engaged. How about it, Cat? Cat weighing in himself. This was in the off-day presser on being held scoreless in the fourth quarter through this series.
4: We have a game plan. We want to execute it. So just trying to execute our game plan, especially when we get in the fourth, is vital. And just doing what I can to execute it at the highest level.
1: All right, execution is one thing. Toughness is another. We got time for Jay in Cincinnati. 888-SAY-ESPN is the number. 888-729-3776. Jay, you've been holding. The floor is yours. You're on ESPN Radio. What's up, Jay?
5: Hey, what's up, fellas? So I'd like to let Mr. Brown know something, too, that I thought I'd never see. I never thought I would see New York fans not show up, and that's not really their fault. No one should be ashamed for pricing them out because the last caller was exactly right. Like, that energy in that building was off, and it's Dolan's fault. He should be ashamed of himself for that. But I thought I'd never see a player from New York get mugged like that, and it bitch is not clear. I mean, and then go complain to the refs about it. Like, I thought I'd never see that. I mean, this New York team isn't the tough New York team that we all remember from back in the day. I mean, Cat's big, but he's not Oakley or Ewing. I mean, let's just be honest here. Brunson isn't Starks. I mean, he's good, but he doesn't have that mentality that those guys had. And it makes me wonder, are they going to get it? And how they just got treated last game, is it going to continue for them? Like, can they get back? Because the first two games, you know, everything was going for them. Like you said, the shots were falling. They were hitting everything. Last game, that wasn't happening. They adjusted their defense. Now, what do you do? Because not only did they adjust, they punked you on your home court. Now, where do you go? That's all I got for you guys. Have a good day. Can't wait to see the close today, then.
1: Yeah, we're excited about that. All right, what do you make of fake toughness for the Knicks? Or is it just being smart enough to not get suspended, not put the Spurs on the line, any of that?
0: Well, I think they were taken off guard. They didn't know how to react. And we're just not in a league right now in the current state of everything where you can just learn how to play physical from quarter one to quarter two. They were taken aback by it.
1: Yeah, and you mentioned the four-guard lineup too, David. It's a great point because they do give up size down the stretch for, you know, regardless of how talented that four-guard lineup is, right? Devin Vassell and Stephon Castle and Dylan Harper and De'Aaron Fox. Fox and Castle hitting big shots down the stretch of Game 3. Hey, the UFL has its championship game this weekend. We're going to talk ball. We're going to talk football with someone who has been instrumental in the growth of this league. He's David Dennis Jr. I'm Randy Scott. 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

0: spending all this time talking about the NBA Finals, and for good reason. Game 4 tonight, you can hear it on ESPN Radio. There's another title to be handed out this week. 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He is David Dennis Jr. I am Randy Scott. David down in New York. I'm up outside Boston. ESPN Radio is presented by Progressive Insurance. 888-SAY-ESPN, 888-729-3776. And that's where Doug Whaley joins us. He's the UFL SVP of player personnel. Good to see Doug. The United Bowl between the DC Defenders and the Louisville Kings is at 3 p.m. Eastern on ABC. It's going to be at Audi Field down there in the nation's capital. It is Saturday, the 2026 United Bowl. Doug, what stands out to you about these two teams now, and what do you like about the matchup?
1: Well, first of all, thanks for having me. And yes, we are very excited about the United Bowl in DC this Saturday. Two different teams. You have DC Defenders that are the defending UFL champs. They have started out hot. Then they lost their quarterback, Jordan Ta'amu. Had a 2-3 game skid where they were struggling, but Jason Bean came in, righted the ship in the playoffs, and he's ready to help defend the Defenders title. And then the Louisville Kings, you think about it, Chris Redmond, first year head coach. They start out 0-3 at the halfway point of the season. They were 1-4. They're on a 5-game heater and a winning streak. And then you look, drive down deeper. If you look at the quarterbacks, you're talking about a quarterback tandem between Jason Bean for the Defenders and Chandler Rogers for Louisville that were on Louisville's team at one time. And if you look at their history, they actually were on the same team in high school. They actually were on the same team at North Texas. So they have a long history. And that's the one thing, and you guys have been in the sports business a long time. The beautiful thing about sports, these storylines are some things when you think about it that you can't even make up in movie scripts. So you have two quarterbacks that are fighting against each other that have a long history to see what comes out on supremacy that started on the same team. You have a team that is new to the league that started out on a slide and came back, and you have the defending champs that were strong in the beginning and started on a slide after they lost their quarterback. So there's a lot of intrigue. And we're very excited to put on a very good show for our UFL fans this weekend.
2: Yeah, you mentioned the quarterbacks. Who are some other sort of breakout stars potential that we should keep an eye on going into the game?
1: Well, I'll say this. You got, for Louisville, Tariq Black. He's a wide receiver from Michigan that has been playing very well. And on DC Defenders, I tell you this much, their defense and Roberson, their defensive end, he has been a havoc all year long against defenses. So those two are some of the marquee guys. But I'll tell you this much, each team is littered with performers that are ready to step up and not only show our fans, but also show any NFL scouts that they deserve a shot at being looked at and maybe even signed for NFL camp. So don't want to single out just one person. I think both teams have a litany of players that can really light up everybody's scoreboard on offense and help stop the lighting up the scoreboard on defense and get on the map for these NFL scouts.
0: We're talking with Doug Whaley, the UFL SVP of player personnel ahead of the United Bowl between the DC Defenders and the Louisville Kings, 3 p.m. Eastern on ABC. Again, that is coming your way on Saturday. And from your seat, Doug, as SVP of player personnel, I mean, obviously it's greater than just this game. League-wide, it feels like we've seen a boost in talent level, a boost in player development. I'm not trying to steal your answer here, but what have you seen from your role league-wide this season compared to previous?
1: Well, I'll tell you 2 points. One, once we started having guys go to the NFL, we had over 100 signed for tryouts and then 44 make NFL rosters. So we stopped picking up the phone and calling agents to see if players were interested and actually answering the phone. And then if you want to dive deeper into the numbers, now we're on a 10-game season and the NFL's on 17-game season. But if you look at it, our points per game, we're at 45.2. The NFL's at 42.1. When you look at TDs, we're at 5.1 per game and the NFL's at 4.8. And then you look at margin of victory. We're at 9.8. The NFL's at 11.3. Yards per completion, 11.6 in the UFL, 10.9 in the NFL. So that just shows you that our talent level has risen, and it made for a lot of exciting and close games, and really games that have big plays and hopefully keep our audience very much entertained.
2: So looking ahead a little bit, towards next season, what are sort of the markers of success you've already set for yourself for next season?
1: Well, our biggest marker for success, knowing that we're leaning into being a developmental league, is roster turnover. If we can get 40 to 50% of our roster turned over, then that means the 40 to 50% of that roster is hopefully getting a shot in the NFL. And that's our marquee maker. Because in the end, we want to be able to be a springboard for these fellas to live out their ultimate dream, and that's what we're leaning into. When we started this, and when our majority owner, Mike Rapoli, came in, he said, let's make sure everybody knows that we're a part of this football ecosystem, but being a part of the football ecosystem to help players achieve their ultimate dream. When we hired our coaches, we told our coaches, our head coaches, hey, listen, we want you to win, but you'll get an extension more if you put half your team in the league than if you win the United Bowl. So everybody has bought into what Mike Rapoli has put into our lexicon of thinking of, let's do everything we can do, not only for players, but coaches, support staff. We want to make sure anybody that has that dream, they can hone their skills in the UFL and then hopefully make that jump to the NFL.
0: Doug Whaley is the UFL SVP of Player Personnel. He joins us ahead of the United Bowl between D.C. and Louisville, 3 p.m. Eastern on ABC on Saturday. You're also a Pittsburgh guy, former Steelers pro personnel coordinator. How excited are you personally to see the black and gold just kind of maybe not all the way back, certainly not by your guys' standards in the past, but it feels like there's buzz around this team now.
1: There is buzz, and one of the things that you have to give it to their front office, Omar Khan, Art Rooney Jr., and Mike McCarthy, they have assembled a roster that is very deep and with very few weaknesses. Now, the biggest question mark is, how is the offensive line going to gel? There's going to be two entrenched starters that are returning in the same position, and the other three will be new starters or starters that are changing positions. How is Aaron Rodgers' health through 17 games? But the adoption of Mike McCarthy and his offense, and then the defense. Obviously, they have spent a lot of money on defense. I think they've had the highest amount of cap space dedicated to their defense. Can they perform at a high level? There are high expectations this year for the NFL, in the NFL for the Steelers, and especially for their fans. And now it's time to go out and do it. Now, the biggest question mark is going to be health, which is everybody's question. But can Aaron Rodgers stay competing at a high level for 17 games at an advanced age? So as they say, get your popcorn ready, because it's going to be an exciting season here in Steel City.
0: Get your popcorn ready for the United Bowl as well between the D.C. Defenders and Louisville Kings, 3 p.m. Eastern on ABC on Saturday. Doug Whaley, we appreciate the time. Thank you.
1: All right, Doug. Thanks as always, fellas, and good luck with it the rest of the day.
0: All right, we're looking forward to it, Doug. Thank you. 888-SAY-ESPN is the number, 888-729-3776. Clinton in Virginia has been holding patiently. Clinton, we could not get to you, buddy. You're up now on ESPN Radio. What's up, Clinton?
3: Hey, I appreciate it. Y'all, it's all good. As a truck driver, patience is what I'm really good at. So what I want to say is basically that the Spurs, I think everyone's overhyping that loss. We lost by 4 points. The last game, we lost by one. The most definitive win that happened in series is game one, which the Knicks had. And the Spurs played better than us, and they only won by 4 points. Towns and Mikal Bridges both played bad that game, and we need Towns to step up and demand the ball in the post, because right now Wimby is running from him, and that's a star. That's a star in his coat. He needs to get the ball and go after Wimby, because he's trying to avoid that.
0: That's a great call. It's a great call, Clinton. And David has echoed that Cat is quicker and stronger than Wimby, and then that's not something that Wimby has seen so far in these playoffs, right, D?
2: Yeah, and part of it is the fact that we talked about before, is that when Wimby's guarding Cat, he's away from the basket, and that makes it tough. But on the flip side, if Wimby's going to be roaming around and jumping out at those dudes who are shooting threes, Cat's got to get offensive rebounds.
0: That's it.
2: That leaves you vulnerable for that. But one person that I'm very interested in, I've been talking about him since the beginning of the season, is Keldon Johnson. Like, I think if there's anybody on that Spurs roster who can give Karl Anthony Towns any amount of trouble with the physicality, like, you go back to the play, the Wimby play that everybody's talking about, Wimby shoving Jalen Brunson. Mm-hmm. I missed it also because I was watching, which I'm sure the refs were, watching the physicality with Keldon Johnson and Karl Anthony Towns. As soon as Keldon Johnson got on the court, they were wrestling out there, and that sort of took your attention away. Like, Keldon Johnson, if he can do that without getting a lot of fouls and box out Karl Anthony Towns, mm-hmm. be decently defensive against him, I know and be better offensively, because that was one of the issues. He struggled offensively, but he had the highest plus minus of the game. Keldon Johnson can really make an impact in this game.
0: Sixth man of the year for a reason. We just haven't seen much that reason so far in the finals. 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
0: All right, we're going to keep that clock sound effect hopefully holstered for this one. Let's get to Quick Hitters. What's up?
6: Bubba, if you bring up the clocks. buddy. No, this is important. This is important.
2: Hungry.
6: This
2: should have never encouraged them.
6: Because we talked about the UFL championship. We're talking about the NBA finals. We got to talk about the NHL Stanley Cup final.
0: Yeah.
6: Jordan Staal. He scored the tie-breaking goal in the third period as Carolina beat Vegas 5-3 in game four to not the Stanley Cup final at 2-2, restoring the Hurricanes' home ice advantage and turning the series into a best of three with Game 5 in Raleigh tomorrow. Staal has become the first player since Mike Bossy in 1982 to score in each of the first four games of the final, underscoring how wild and back and forth this series has been. Randy, thoughts on the Stanley Cup final to this point?
0: Well, I was surprised to see Carolina give up home ice because they've been so dominant early in the series. But to me, it's the goaltending. Carter Hart has allowed at least four goals. Now, he doesn't get dinged for the empty netter that ended it yesterday, but he's allowed at least four goals in every game of the Stanley Cup final. That hasn't happened in a long time. And it doesn't happen to the team that ends up winning the Stanley Cup. And I still think Vegas can be the team to do that. Carolina has erased a four-goal deficit already in this series. It's had a little bit of everything, including a goaltender change, as Rod Brind'Amour went with Bussy last night instead of Freddie Anderson. Bussy was enough, but just barely. So I got to see Bussy's response now in Game 5 as they head back to Carolina.
2: Yeah, I mean, it has been a wild... I mean, Game 3 is still... what was Game 3, right? One of the wildest games we've ever seen. And now we talk about, I think, hockey more than anything is not a momentum sport. You can have a heartbreaking game and then come right back. Problem is, third period scoring that the Golden Knights are letting Carolina have. Just too much of that kind of falling apart towards the end of regulation.
6: All right, doing a little quick hitters here. Argentina beat Iceland 3-0 in a friendly at Jordan Ayer Stadium with Valentin Barco opening the scoring in the 8th minute, Lionel Messi converting a penalty after coming out in the 7th minute, and Thiago Almada sealing the win in the 86th minute. Messi's cameo goal came as he builds fitness ahead of the World Cup, and the match drew a reported crowd of 88,000 in Alabama. David, World Cup's coming up. How excited are you for the World Cup? We got guys like Messi, guys like Ronaldo, probably playing in their last World Cup. Are you pumped for the event this
2: Very
6: this
2: week? Excited. It's coming to Atlanta. There's going to be some World Cup happening in ATL. I need to lock in. I got to figure out how to make some moves in Atlanta and get out to
6: school. I feel like that's going to be a tough ticket.
0: It is.
2: It is a tough ticket. I need to start, seeing what throwing a little ESPN muscle around here, see what we can do.
6: I mean, maybe Chuck. Maybe Charles Barkley can help you out.
2: Maybe Chuck. See if I can get some help from Chuck. I just tell everybody I know Randy Scott, see what happens.
0: No, man, that's not going to help you. And I don't know that the ESPN part is either. Fox kind of throws a barricade around this thing.
2: Yeah.
0: But what's been funny to me about the World Cup prep so far is, like, Argentina flew into Kansas City. That's where they were training. The first night they land in Kansas City, they have a tornado warning. Like, welcome to the U.S. There were, England is training in Florida. They're melting. Spain drove through Chattanooga, Tennessee. Norway is down in Raleigh. And there were reports, rumors that players were out at cookout. Like, this is like the world is just getting to feel not just America, not just like D.C. and New York and L.A. or whatever. It's like they're experiencing the American South, and so are their fans. There's a I don't have his handle in front of me, but there's a German fan who's just chronically, he's driving across country. He's driving to Vancouver.
2: Yeah.
0: He's driving to Vancouver for Germany's matches. And he's like, what is Bucky's?
2: He went to
0: Bucky's. It's crazy.
2: In Bucky's. Texas. He went to Waffle House.
0: Yes.
2: He went to Bucky's.
0: Yes.
2: He's going to the American institutions. I know it's a quick hitters, but whatever. Yeah. Shut up, Bubba. Like, you go, if you want to experience America, go through the South. Drive through the South and learn about the institutions in the South. And you'll learn more about America than anywhere else.
0: And I know it's not just a Southern thing, but this dude really loves Wendy's.
2: Yeah.
0: He loves Wendy's. Okay, sorry.
2: No Wendy's. He had ranch dressing for the first time.
6: Long Hitters is brought to you by 17-year-old amateur Miles Russell, the world's 10th amateur and second-ranked player in the American Junior Golf Association, qualified their 126th U.S. Open at Shinnecock Hills by surviving a playoff at the Florida qualifier in Palm Beach Gardens. Kind of the story here, though, his caddy is his buddy, Tiger Woods' son, Charlie Woods. They're both going to Florida State together. He kind of described it as having your buddy on the bag. It wasn't so analytical. It was just a fun time. Listen, if it doesn't work out for Charlie Woods in golf actually playing, Randy, maybe caddy? Could he caddy for his old man?
0: Buddy, Charlie Woods is going to be the, I don't know if he's the future of golf, but I mean, he's too pure.
6: That Everything swing is too pure. So nice. Yeah.
0: It's insane. And how about Charlie? Okay. I don't want to break down his swing. No, he's obviously not going to be a caddy. Charlie Woods, David, at Florida State?
2: Mm-hmm.
0: Buddy.
2: Mm-hmm.
0: But with some NIL beans in his jeans, dude? Are you serious?
2: I don't think he needed the NIL money for that. But
0: I'm just saying.
2: It doesn't hurt. Doesn't hurt.
0: Fishing with dynamite, Charlie.
2: Yeah, I'm no comment.
0: I just meant he's going to have a good time. He's going to be popular. It's an explosive personality.
2: Gonna leave it there.
0: Yeah.
2: Kind of, I would say Randy-esque at Northwestern is what the park player is going
0: to
2: be like.
0: You won't have to scrap as much, I don't think.
6: Speaking of explosive personalities, Cleveland Browns guard Joel Biantonio, I think I'm saying that. Is that how you pronounce his last name, SportsCenter anchor Randy Scott?
0: We could ask Kevin Winter. Let's ask Kevin Winter. We could ask Kevin Winter for that.
6: Nice inside joke that no one's going to get. Announced his retirement Tuesday after 12 seasons, spending his entire NFL career with the Browns. The 34-year-old selected 35th overall in the 2014 draft, retires with 7 Pro Bowl selections, 5 All-Pro honors, becoming the new era Browns leader in games played with 178, surpassing his close friend and former linemate Joe Thomas last season.
0: Hmm.
6: David, thoughts on spending your entire career with the Cleveland Browns?
0: Oh, wow.
6: I don't want to be negative. Great career, but
2: great career. Yeah, you know, it's a tough go about it. You win his whole career. Well, I guess he played in the playoffs. There's that. He played in the playoffs. He had a little playoff run. So that's better than a lot of people. But because Joe Thomas, he never played in the playoffs.
6: I think Joe Thomas played in the playoffs, but like maybe one or two
2: maybe
6: seasons.
2: Maybe one, yeah. That's, you know, shout out to him. Did his bit and go be a free man.
6: Did his bit.
0: It's tough to, it's kind of like Brooks, right, from Shawshank.
2: Right.
0: It's tough when, like, the one thing that you did well as a franchise is kind of fallen by the wayside. One, by your own choosing. Like, your line play was pretty good. And they've dealt Myles Garrett, and now they're losing Biantonio. And it's like, the quarterback situation's such a mess. Wide receiver group is small. The running back group is fine, but you have to have a lead to really fully deploy it. It's like the Browns are losing what little stability they had.
2: Yeah.
6: All right, last but not least on Quick Hitters, the Atlanta Hawks and Quinn Snyder agreed to a multi-year contract extension, keeping him in Atlanta after a season in which the team believed he helped steady the program, push it forward. The move also fits with the Hawks' broader offseason direction under new president of basketball operations. You're going to have to help me with this pronunciation. Is it Anzi? David?
2: What's
6: Anzi
2: that?
6: Sala?
2: Yeah. Good job. Way to go.
6: There you go. You're in ATL. Thoughts on Quinn Snyder coming back?
2: You got to bring him back. He did really well with his team with all the turnover and the turmoil. Mid-season trades, got rid of Trey Young. Kuminga joins. People finally get healthy. You were the last team to beat the Knicks for a month. You got to let him come back. This is the type of team that he likes to coach as well. A lot of moving people around, a lot of positionless basketball, no sort of star that dominates the ball.
0: Yeah, and looking like a 1929 Prohibition bootlegger, what I mean? He's got some vibes.
2: Yeah.
0: And also, like, he has shepherded this franchise through the Trae Young transition, and so he's made the front office look brilliant. because they've succeeded so well with Trey now in D.C. Hey, the 2026 World Cup kicks off tomorrow afternoon in Mexico City as Mexico takes on South Africa. It's already tomorrow. Team USA's first match Friday against Paraguay in California. 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He's David Dennis Jr. I'm Randy Scott. We got an update on an insane Brendan Sorsby story, and it does involve the actual football calendar. We'll explain that. 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
11: It's time for the Kroger 2-Minute Drill with Lauren Smith.
12: Although the date has never been officially determined, the conclusion is that Ben Franklin conducted his kite flying experiment on or about the date of June the 10th, 1752. Internet sources confirm that flying a silk kite with a metal key in a storm, he observed loose threads on the string repelling, and upon touching the key, felt a shock. This successfully proved that lightning is electrical. This was but one of the many things that Franklin originated or invented in his life as a statesman, politician, and a founder of our country. Other of his inventions include lightning rods, bifocals, odometer, glass harmonica, flexible urinary catheter, and a long arm paddle. When he was the ambassador to France, he represented the state of Georgia. Today, you see his name connected to Georgia in several ways. There's the Franklin College of Arts and Sciences at the University of Georgia. Franklin County was named for Ben. And until next time, see ya.
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27: Texas Tech quarterback Brennan Soresby has been granted a temporary injunction to play football while his lawsuit against the NCAA continues.
28: College football is filled with upsets. The fact that a Lubbock judge ruled that way, I would not call an upset.
29: What could he have done that would have tilted the seesaw the other direction? Like, how egregious would the offenses have to have been?
30: Gambling is so pervasive right now. There's probably so much more of this going on, and we act like this is a one-time isolated situation. It is not.
31: Hello. Got a little ghost face.
0: Yeah, David Dennis Jr. has a new mission tonight. For game 4.
2: Just Blaze!
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0: ESPN Radio, the ESPN app, Sirius XM Channel 80, however you found us. On this Wednesday, we are glad that you did. He's David Dennis Jr. and I'm Randy Scott. ESPN Radio is presented by Progressive Insurance, 888-STATE-ESPN, the phone number. What's the new mission? What's the new mission tonight for you?
2: I've just been informed via the way that everybody else has been informed. It's not like a scoop. Wu-Tang Clan is doing the halftime show at Game 4. Ghostface Killah, my favorite rapper of all time, will be in the building. I gotta go. Gotta go see him.
0: Gotta be there.
2: Gotta be in. I don't know when soundcheck is. If it's 2 o'clock, I will be there at 2 o'clock. Crisscross applesauce at half court, waiting for Wu-Tang to show up so I can just say, Ghostface, can I snap a picture with you? Nuno knows Ghostface. Where's Nuno? He knows Ghostface. He books Ghostface for Unsportsmanlike. Get Nuno. Let's make sure that he can get Ghostface to come and dap me up.
0: We don't have to encourage. We're short on time. We don't have to encourage Nuno to come rolling in here. We had to. What was that? That's so loud in my... Is it so loud?
2: It's very loud.
0: It's very loud.
2: Bubba just goes, just losing his mind.
0: Cry about it. All right, we came in with the sound.
2: Inspector Deck, Met the Man. Yeah. You got Ghostface.
0: Need to diversify.
6: Well, that's
0: your
6: one of those the impressions you do, right, Randy?
2: Yeah.
0: Say it one more time.
2: You do impressions of the whole Wu-Tang Clan, right?
0: No, just me and Mariah.
2: The ODB.
0: Yeah, we had that one. Yeah.
2: We had ODB.
0: Back like babies and pacifiers.
2: There we go.
0: That's late ODB though. RIP. RIP to the legend. Big 12.
2: Dirk McGirt.
0: The Big 12 athletic directors are so there's more Chappelle. They're so incensed. They held a call to air out, not a call, oh no, they held a call to air out their grievances over the Brendan Sorsby ruling that allows him to stay eligible and at least ostensibly play for Texas Tech this season. The court ruling imposing a temporary injunction allowing him to play despite the admission, factual, to, I believe, law enforcement originally that he bet on his team. He bet on college football as a quarterback at Indiana, including games on the Indiana Hoosiers. And so we found out, oh, hey, it's temporary. When is the next appeal? When is the appeal by the NCAA going to be heard?
2: Right around the corner, right?
0: Trial date, right? It's temporary.
2: Right, temporary.
0: Right? Because it only took, now, the arguments for Sorsby and the NCAA were heard on June 1st. And then the ruling came 5 days later. So this one will certainly be as quick.
2: Right, no, got to be.
0: The date is February 8th, 2027.
2: Interesting.
0: And you're like, that's kind of far down the road.
2: That's far, way down, yeah, a little bit down the road.
0: 2 weeks after the college football playoff national championship game. Effectively scheduling this after the entirety of the 2026 college football season is played and ends, which could make any eventual ruling, you guessed it, moot. So what is more toothless, this ruling or the NCAA as a body?
2: Well, a wise man once say, you can't find laws in a lawless land. I don't know who said that. And that's kind of where we are with it, right? Like, there's I'm not surprised by this. I'm just not surprised. Like, when are we going to be shocked by the NCAA not finding ways to properly adjudicate something that's against the rules?
0: It leads Paul Feinbaum. I think you're absolutely right. But it leads Paul Feinbaum, and you heard part of what he had to say coming in. We're going to play the entirety of it. He says that college sports are in DEFCON 1.
1: College sports went to DEFCON 1 yesterday, and that's rare because the sport has gone so low in so many different circumstances. But everyone but Texas Tech officials were in unanimous agreement that this is one of the worst rulings, because forget whether college players get paid and all the things that go along with it. This is about the integrity of what happens on a Saturday afternoon. And Brendan Sorsby bet on games while he was at Indiana. Remember, he went to Cincinnati. He is a transfer. He has not played a down for Texas Tech, and they maintain they haven't done anything wrong. They sent him to rehab. It's a great example for the youth of America, and you can stop laughing now over your cornflakes. But the point is, what happens now? The statement yesterday from the Big 12 commissioner was interesting because he really didn't say anything, and I believe that Brett Yormark is probably the only one left that can stop this. He can declare the Sorsby ineligible. Yes, it would be litigated, but at least somebody would stand up. Until now, no one has really done anything, especially this court in Texas.
0: All right, we also heard Feinbaum coming in, and I believe we also heard Chris Fowler say, hey, you know, this isn't an upset, right? This is a Lubbock judge weighing in on a Lubbock-sensitive issue.
2: Yeah.
0: And Feinbaum saying that, hey, we can't act like Sorsby's the only one. Yeah, that's true, but this is the only one we have in front of us.
2: Yeah.
0: This is the only, like, dead to rights, cross the third rail. This is the one thing you cannot do, and now I guess there's nothing you can't do, David.
2: Right. I mean, this is more so about the precedent. Now, I guess if you do the February ruling and the February ruling says that there's something.
0: I mean, dude, he's drunk with power.
2: Drunk with just we've let Joffrey take over.
0: Joffrey is running the. Yes, he is. You're absolutely right. David Dennis Jr., enjoy the game tonight. The Rich Eisen Show is next on ESPN Radio.
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34: 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The Braves losing to the White Sox 6-5 in 10 innings last night in Chicago. The Braves had a 4-0 lead early on, but couldn't hang on. The White Sox get the game-winning two-run homer in the bottom of the 10th. Braden Montgomery making his major league debut. So the Braves will take on the White Sox again tonight. It'll be a 7:40 first pitch. Chris Sale on the mound for the Braves. All the action right here on The Ref. Georgia baseball, the Bulldogs, will play their first game of the College World Series coming up Saturday night. It'll be an 8 o'clock first pitch as the Bulldogs take on the Texas Longhorns. We'll have all the action for you here on The Ref. 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
1: 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All things Georgia Bulldogs is squeezed into here. 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
5: So if I'm being honest, what this show is going to be today is actually a really good bit different than what I probably thought it was going to be. We had a great weekend.

eventually we will get there. That's, of course, going to be happening. But for now, you can't help but notice it has been quite a 24 hours here for Georgia. Major controversy erupted yesterday, actually during our show. If you'll remember, John Stinchcomb had immediate response to this. It's worth checking out yesterday's show to give you all of that. As Brendan Sorsby, the Texas Tech quarterback, I guess we can now call him the embattled Texas Tech quarterback, Brendan Sorsby, had his day in court and gained the preliminary injunction from the local court system there in Texas that essentially opens the door for him to play for Texas Tech this year. He'll, I guess, serve a token two-game suspension to begin the season against Abilene Christian, Oregon State. But beyond that, Sorsby, who is the type of, potentially anyway, kingmaker quarterback that will allow Texas Tech to once again be a playoff contender and maybe even a national championship contender, despite the fact that it has been proven that he bet on his own team while playing in Indiana back in 2022, he's now got eligibility. This was gigantic controversy all across college athletics yesterday in a way that feels a little bit different than some of these stories sometimes do. And I try to be self-aware, maybe not always successfully, but I do try to be self-aware when stories pop up and when I have a certain feeling about it. I really do try to judge, like, is this just performative on my part? Because I do a show and I like media stuff and everybody wants to go viral on social media. There's always going to be a little bit of an incentive to want to be into whatever the thing is, especially when you're trying to get an audience and, you know, sometimes, you know, negativity sells. Do I really care about this, or is this just a thing to care about so that content can be filled? I really do try to be self-aware about this kind of stuff when I possibly can be. And the best that I can tell, trying to search the dark corners that would be my mind, I think this is actually a big deal. I don't think that everything that comes up in college athletics sometimes is as big a deal as we, the collective media, make it out to be. But the Sorsby thing here feels like a bridge too far, because as so many coaches are saying and so many people connected to college athletics are saying, man, if you can't even look your players in the eye and say, don't gamble on your own team, if you're not even allowed to do that, then really the bedrock foundation that the integrity of the competition rests on, then this is all just toppling over. And this really is anarchy and complete and total lawlessness. I really do believe this is probably a pretty serious issue. And with that in mind, I'm thankful to note that Georgia seems to feel that way too. I like the fact that as this thing played out yesterday, Georgia became a major part of the story, because it was Georgia along with Nebraska, but it was Georgia's very aggressive response to the fact that Texas Tech is just going along with this. And yeah, the court ruled in favor of Sorsby, but Texas Tech could still do whatever it wants. It is choosing to support Sorsby in this when it doesn't necessarily have to. The court made its ruling, but Texas Tech is trying to, you know, quietly go on and cooperate here because they'd like to have themselves a quarterback. Well, Josh Brooks, as a strong representative of UGA, as the athletic director, certainly he wants to call this out and use whatever power he has on behalf of the University of Georgia to call this out and say, hey, there's a lot of stuff going on in college athletics. We may have to make peace with a lot of stuff, but not this. This is a bridge too far. So there was a statement released from Georgia basically about a message that all UGA athletic teams have gotten here in the wake of what goes down with Sorsby and Texas Tech. Let me read this to you. This is the message. He says, coaches and staff, based on recent developments, Georgia Athletics will not schedule further contests against Texas Tech until further notice. Please review your sport's current schedules, future scheduling plans. If you have any contests currently scheduled against Texas Tech or actively engaged in scheduling discussions with Texas Tech, please notify your sport administrator as soon as possible so we can evaluate the situation and determine next steps. I think it's, for some reason, kind of funny to me that this email to all these Georgia coaches sounds a little bit like every corporate email I've ever gotten. But nonetheless, funny. Anyway, Brooks concludes by saying, effective immediately, no new contest should be scheduled against Texas Tech without prior approval from the athletics department. If you have any questions, please let me know. Brooks also saying on Twitter yesterday, in response to Cody Campbell, that we'll get to in a moment, that true integrity means holding your program accountable when things go wrong. Not buying custom legislation or running to a local courtroom to bypass the rules. And to be clear here, when we say

0: local cord. Obviously, we're not talking about a Texas Tech grad. There was originally a Texas Tech grad supposed to hear this. He recused himself. We would also suggest that it's naive to assume that bias in favor of your alma mater is the only kind of bias a local court can have. I have no evidence to support the proof of bias, but let's just acknowledge here that in the conversation about potential bias, there is more than one kind of bias, but we'll leave that at that here for our right now. Either way, pretty strong response from Brooks. Others have followed. And to me, a lot of this is very much in keeping with what's been going on with Georgia as of late, where Georgia, I think, is showing a muscular posture around the current attitudes towards college athletics and the rampant lawlessness that seems to be tolerated other places. We don't quite yet know how successful all of this is going to be. And deep down, I think that Georgia probably knows there's only a limited degree of success this can possibly have. But the Sorsby situation, strong enough, the Sorsby situation was negative enough with its potential consequences that Georgia wanted to have a strong response to all of this. And a lot of this is very much in keeping with what Georgia's been talking about quite a bit lately. If you want to go back to however many weeks ago it was now, when University of Georgia President Jerry Moorhead spoke after the spring meeting of the UGA Athletic Board. One of the things that Moorhead made pretty clear, and listen, he's not as involved in the day-to-day process on something like this the way that Josh Brooks would be, or maybe the way that Kirby Smart would be, but as the president of the University of Georgia, he also has a pretty big bully pulpit. And Moorhead, and y'all know, if you're at least a regular listener or viewer, you know I like this part. Moorhead's been pretty clear. If schools like Texas Tech are going to do what they're going to do, then maybe we, those of us in the SEC, have to consider just leaving them and letting them, you know, run themselves into the ground if that's what they would prefer. And we're going to go over here and try to maintain college sports as it has been. This has been the stance that Georgia's taken. Some in the SEC seem to possibly agree anyway. Now that Brooks has spoken out so heavily against Texas Tech and really banned Georgia from playing the Red Raiders moving forward, at least for the near future, let's get a reminder of the vision that Moorhead cast just the other day about the possibility of self-governance. This is what Moorhead said at the time.
1: You know, I think the agenda is still evolving. I don't know that we'll have a vote next week, but I think we're going to have robust discussion in Destin about the future of college athletics. And that's got to be consideration of the SEC creating its own rules if no one else will do so. You know, I think the commissioner is still hopeful. I don't want to speak for him that we will get something out of Washington, D.C., but we're running out of time. You know, if Congress doesn't do something in the next several weeks, that window closes for this year.
0: So if you can assume if Moorhead felt that way a few weeks ago, now that this has happened, which is a far different animal than almost any of these other issues we've seen come up, frankly, it makes transfer portal NIL issues seem quaint by comparison. If he felt that way before, you would think he feels that way even more right now. You would also presume that Kirby Smart feels that way too. Now, issues like this, it's good to have a guy like Josh Brooks who can speak out and represent Georgia so that Kirby Smart doesn't have to. This is probably a present tense controversy that Smart himself probably does not want his fingerprints on, at least if you could guess, you might assume that was the case. But I am sure that Smart was happy to have Josh Brooks speak up on behalf of Georgia yesterday. And I'm sure there are a lot of people around college athletics that's happy to see Georgia inserting itself into this controversy to say, I'm sorry, this is just too much. This is just too far. So we may never know officially what Kirby Smart would want to say about this particular issue. But as far as what Moorhead has brought up in the past, that somebody's got to make some rules, someone's got to enforce those rules, and if the rest of college athletics doesn't want to do it, maybe we in the SEC just need to do this on our own. That was a sentiment that Smart did echo at SEC spring meetings, which is now just a couple of weeks ago.
2: But I've said this for a long time to our president. I've been a huge advocate that if we can't find rules that everybody plays by, then we should, you know, play our own. I'm not afraid of that. I'm not afraid to break away and say that our conference is strong enough to go out and have and play. I mean, like, if we could actually function and it financially would make our programs more stable and we could support things financially, I'm talking about all the sports, and do by our own rules, I'd be all for that. I've been to this meeting now 10, 11 times, and it's frustrating at times to say, well, we can't do this because of litigation. We can't do this because of litigation. We can't do this because we'll get sued. We can't do that. And We're just trying to do things for the betterment of the sport and the betterment of the student athletes. And that's not curtailing what money they make. I'm not advocating that they make less money. I'm fine with what student athletes make. I'm trying to make it where it's as equal and as comparable footing for everybody, and it's not a race to the bottom, as they say.
0: So obviously what Kirby Smart is essentially saying there, and I'm paraphrasing, the situation around college athletics has become so extreme, we may need to have an extreme response to meet the moment. And if Smart felt that way before, you'd presume he feels that way even more now. So let me do two more things on this. I'm going to shift gears and talk about something else here just for a moment. Starting with this, which is that, look, a lot of people wonder, okay, well, Georgia says it's not going to play Texas Tech anymore, but does that end up just feeling like a token gesture? Is this just something that doesn't have any real power behind it? Is there any substance when Georgia says they're not going to do this? And ultimately, I'm going to tell you that's a fair question. And when it's all said and done, this probably does end up being more symbolic, almost more so than anything else. However, if you do want to see a couple of examples of tangible impact, you can watch for this, is that as Georgia says it's no longer going to play Texas Tech, you've also had Nebraska say something else. To the extent that lasts for any period of time, there is some talk within the Big Ten, they may as a league make a blanket statement much to a similar effect. And you'll see that impact Texas Tech almost right away. There was an announcement from the Red Raiders last week that they were very proud of a big non-conference series they were going to get a chance to play in football. Keep in mind, and this is not a jab, this is just the truth, is that Lubbock, Texas is a remote location. Part of the reason why they've been so aggressive in NIL is because this is, they believe, their only way to compete. They, out in West Texas, kind of by themselves, it's a pretty big deal to have a major opponent coming to play them there in Lubbock. And so they were teasing an announcement last week. We're about to play a major non-conference series. We don't officially know who that is, but there's been some speculation that it might be USC for various reasons. Well, if the Big Ten comes out and says, hey, we're pushing pause on playing Texas Tech, that means the non-conference series that Texas Tech wanted to announce, they won't be able to do that. And so that may only be a symbolic gesture that only lasts for a certain amount of time, but it does create this cascade of events here where what starts with Georgia, that includes Nebraska, finally includes the entire Big Ten. Maybe the entirety of the Big 12 itself eventually has a response to all of this, because deep down, you know, the rest of the Big 12 hates this too. They don't like the idea of Cody Campbell, a billionaire like this, coming in to buy their conference and basically buy the playoff berth this conference gets. You know, they don't like it. They'd like to stand up on this, and maybe eventually they'll get their chance to do that. And to conclude here, speaking of Cody Campbell, the other interesting thing in this is how this does paint Campbell, who's tried to make himself into a little bit of a statesman as of late. This is the guy that's working to save college sports after all. But a situation like this, I do think, has the tendency to make him just appear to be a little smaller, right? I mean, when Georgia did what it did yesterday, I'll show you this on the screen, Campbell's response to Georgia is essentially like an ad hominem attack of, you know, he cites Grok, the AI engine for Twitter, says, Grok, how many Georgia football players have been arrested in the last year? And look, that's not even that clever. That's not an interesting response. You're not dunking on anybody with that. It just seems small. It makes you look like the average, you know, reply guy. I mean, honestly, that's a reply guy type statement for a guy that's supposed to be a billionaire, or is a billionaire, but you know, should perhaps act like it. You know, a little bit more in the aristocratic sense, more so than the oligarchical sense.
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0: A comment like this as a response to Georgia, who's trying to take a principled stand, it just serves to make Campbell seem small. Now, can he shake this off because of the money that he throws around? Probably so. Can Texas Tech shake this off? Honestly, if we were guessing, probably so. But I don't think the answer back from Georgia yesterday that's going to be followed by others, I don't think it's a zero. I don't think it's nothing. I do think it's an example of just how strong public opinion is against this particular issue. And I do think it leaves us wondering what might happen next. So we'll keep our eye on that. Let me instead shift gears to something completely different here for a moment. And I'll transition to it by saying, you know, if you are Georgia, one of the things you ought to be careful about a little bit is that in the midst of fighting the good fight over what you think college athletics should be, you can't take your eye off the ball of what you're trying to do right now, which is maintain the high level of football competition, you know, competitive advantage that you've enjoyed for quite some time. And trust me, away from anything involving Texas Tech or, you know, whatever else might be going on around the world of college athletics, you know, Georgia's in a fight for its life right now to maintain its perch atop the SEC near the top of college football overall. And it is running into some pretty fascinating complications with this 2027 recruiting class. I'll invite you to read this story at dognation.com. We got what I think yesterday has to be characterized as a recruiting surprise, maybe even a shocking announcement, where Chance Gilbert, outstanding defensive back from here in the state of Georgia, committed to Auburn after for a very long time. And by the way, this is not speculation. We know for a fact that Gilbert has openly called Georgia his leader many, many times. In fact, in a story just from a few days ago at dognation.com, Gilbert very clearly articulated just how much of a leader Georgia was for him. We have this quote that Gilbert gives to our Jeff Sintel. Let me read this to you. He says, "When I think of them," meaning Georgia, "I think of winning championships. When I think of Georgia, I mean they're the number one team on my board. The number one team." I would say that's fairly, I mean, that's not just fairly clear. That's unmistakably clear as far as how Gilbert saw Georgia at the time. This is just a few days ago. "So when I think about them, I most definitely think about winning and me being developed as a man and as a player." That's what Chance Gilbert says. But then yesterday, after taking a visit to Auburn, now Gilbert has flipped to Auburn. So this means one of two things. And I think it's important we see both sides of this just for a moment. Here's the first thing it could possibly mean. Maybe this is just an example of, boy, in this day and age, it doesn't matter how close a player's connected to George or how much he said he liked them or how good the fit seems to be. After all, Georgia's known for defensive back development. Auburn's got a brand new coaching staff. We really don't know anything about them as of yet. They haven't been relevant in football in more than a decade. Maybe this just is an example of when money talks, it speaks far louder than almost any conventional wisdom could ever hope to. Maybe that's what this is, and maybe it is that simple. And if it is, we'll call it like it is, because we've been wondering out loud for a while, hey, is Georgia financially keeping pace with what's required to put a good recruiting class together, a top-tier recruiting class together, and to keep a competitive championship-level roster together? We're asking those questions out loud all the time. If this Gilbert thing ends up being where a guy that Georgia had recruited very well ends up at Auburn because of a last-minute visit, what we would presume the financial motivation to choose that school instead of UGA, we'll openly call it what it is, and we'll be standing by to do so. But you've also got to be open to another side of this just for a moment. That there is an element of a story like this that also feels a lot like recruiting stories we've covered in the past, even if those stories did not necessarily have the whiff of NIL around them. It's not that uncommon for surprising commitments to take place. And sometimes when surprising commitments do take place, they become the least likely to stick because after a while, things tend to revert back to where conventional wisdom had them for a while. Jeff at least somewhat alluded to this, our Jeff Sintel, in his story yesterday at dognation.com. Upon reporting that, yes, Gilbert is going to Auburn, at least he's committing to Auburn, Jeff writes that the recruitment here is definitely not over. The expectation is that the Bulldogs will continue to put in the effort to flip Gilbert. He says he definitely talented enough for the Dogs to play the long game here. And we've seen this before where, and I won't necessarily cite all these specific examples, but you can go back and find them. The most recent probably being K.J. Bolden, really from just a couple of years ago, when it seemed like, I mean, Bolden had visited Georgia, what, 16 times, almost 20 times, you know, like this huge number of visits. And then, boom, he's just committing to Florida State, and it's a big win for Florida State. But a lot of people closed that recruitment said, yeah, I don't know about this one. This feels like it might swing back to Georgia eventually. There were plenty of people behind the scenes that were certainly saying that, and they proved to be true when that's exactly what happened. It's not my prediction here that Gilbert's going to do that. I don't have a prediction. But it's not only in the NIL age where we see these sorts of things occur. Crazy commitment out of nowhere. You know, sometimes we would hope anyway, caught up in the moment, makes this pledge. Ultimately, it does not stick. So no one's waving white flags around here when it comes to Chance Gilbert. This is a recruiting battle worth fighting all the way to the end. Georgia may not win it. And if it appears that NIL was the reason why, we'll call it the way it is. We'll be open and loud about that, that maybe that's a signal that Georgia needs to play that game a little more aggressively than it currently is. But we're also going to reserve judgment until all the hay is in the barn. And much like we've seen in the past, brief hiccups along the way to an eventual, in this case, what we'll describe as a flip. Sometimes Georgia's been forced to do that when it comes to some of the major prospects it's added in recent years. This is clearly a big story. It was a surprise. But as Jeff Sintel alludes to, maybe this one is also far from over. My name's Brandon Adams. This is Dog Nation Daily, daily podcast for Georgia Bulldogs fans, presented today by ServPro. We are glad you were with us. No matter how you get to us today, live on video across all platforms, 10 a.m. radio, Athens Sports Radio 960 The Rev, podcast, wherever you find them, Apple, Spotify, everything else. 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We love having ServPro as a part of Dog Nation Daily. Also love having two great guests, Jake Fromm later, Connor Riley in a moment. Let's lead into Connor, though, by going around the doghouse, brought today by our friends at Mercier Orchard's Hard Cider. And I don't want to spend too much time on this because, frankly, I don't think we have to. But it was a big enough deal for a couple of minutes yesterday anyway that it's probably worth addressing. We started the show yesterday by saying the country has taken notice of Georgia baseball. And the country is, in some respects, taking notice of college baseball in part by how raucous the crowds were at Foley Field. A lot of folks were watching those Georgia-Mississippi State games. Georgia fans didn't like the early start, but it probably worked pretty well for TV. And you had more attention there. And it just sort of felt like the national media was probably observing college baseball because, in part, the atmosphere at a place like Foley Field that they had not before. Well, media attention sometimes comes with a little bit of a double-edged sword. Did you see yesterday, and some of y'all know who he is, probably not as, to be honest with you, and this may be part of the issue, nowhere near as famous down in the South he is, you know, up north, a guy like Dave Portnoy from Barstool Sports. But Portnoy has a show on the cable network known as FS1, Deep Cable, for those of you who subscribe to it. But anyway, so Portnoy was on his morning show on TV, Deep Cable, Get Up Barstool, and I believe that's what it's called, Wake Up Barstool, maybe. Anyway, but he let it be known that he had reached out to Georgia to have the Georgia catcher, Daniel Jackson, on his show yesterday. Georgia declined that. I'm sure they're being inundated with requests media-wise for all their players here right now, certainly Jackson included. And that led Portnoy, who a lot of you know from social media, going viral seemingly almost every day, but that led Portnoy to go on a little bit of a rant against Jackson. This was bizarre. Worth playing, though, maybe for a couple of seconds. This is from FS1 television yesterday.
14: What's that kid's name? Jackson. The Golden Spikes winner hits a mammoth home run. And before Meek even said maybe we should talk Georgia, our producer, Matt, I said, get this kid. Get Georgia. Let's get him on the show tomorrow. And I was going to give it to Brandon. Georgia denies the request and says, no, we don't want to talk college baseball on the show? What in the world is wrong with the Georgia Bulldogs athletic program? This isn't football. And even if it was, you come on the show. This is baseball. This kid's the Golden Spikes winner. You have an unbelievable comeback. You're too good for Wake Up Bar School. Who does Georgia think they are? The Georgia Bulldogs are dead to me. No, it was just a flat no. You don't want to have this kid. College baseball, you're not going to come on a show so we can congratulate you and give it to Brandon. I wish Mississippi State beat them for 50. I will never root for Georgia. I will never side with Georgia. I will root against Georgia as hard as I can in every sport the rest of my life. You say no to this request, you can say he can't make it, he can't do this. You say, I'm getting a text right now, maybe it changes.
0: So listen, if you want to say you root against Georgia now, guess what? Get in line. Because there are a lot of people rooting against Georgia a lot. And guess what? Most of them end up being pretty disappointed. Now in baseball and football forever. So the list of people rooting against Georgia, I guess it includes Cody Campbell now too, based on what he said. You wouldn't be the first one to decide you want to hate on Georgia, but most of the haters have lived pretty unhappy lives in the last few years. So if that's what you want to do, you get your chance to do that. And just quickly here, one more from Portnoy. I guess he had heard back from Daniel Jackson, took some of this back, kind of took a shot at some of the Georgia staff here. This is all pretty silly for the most part. But I think in the midst of all of this is an example of Georgia actually handling this pretty well. Let me let you hear one more from Portnoy.
14: So I got to rearrange like my chess pieces here a little bit. Daniel Jackson, the Georgia baseball player who sent Walker home and Mississippi State home, potential probable Golden Spikes winner. I went on that rant earlier that I hate Georgia, all of Georgia, anybody who went to Georgia, especially the Georgia, I assume, SID, whoever denied a request for him to be on the show today, I went scorched earth. I did also DM DJ this morning, just say congratulations, and he responded, and he's like, no way, that would have been sick. He wanted to be on the show. So I'm going to give him a pass, and maybe there's a lesson for me. Don't hold these kids responsible for what some egomaniac like SID, and SIDs are egomaniacs. He should be fired, the SID. I don't know who it is. I assume that's who said no, especially in this NIL era, but maybe I'll cool my heels.
0: So listen, I think ultimately this is just an example, almost like a master class in how you handle this if you're Georgia, where it's like you got some, you know, basically this is a social media phenomenon. The TV audience is essentially non-existent. So this social media thing, it blows up for like 5 minutes yesterday. This seemed like the biggest thing in the world. But Georgia here, I think, demonstrates something pretty perfect. You don't have to swing at every pitch. People are going to do what they're going to do for a couple of minutes. And then by the end of the day, they're talking about something completely different, an entirely different story as it involves Georgia. So good job by UGA, not to mix the baseball metaphors here. You don't have to swing at every pitch. Clearly, the Georgia baseball story has become a pretty big deal as they head towards Omaha. That's going to bring both wanted and perhaps unwanted attention. But this team seems to keep its focus. They're on their way to Omaha. We're looking forward to cover the College World Series with them in a lot different manner than what you saw from whatever on FS1 here yesterday. We'll make that around the doghouse, poured by our friends at Mercier Orchard's Hard Cider. Great time, by the way, to enjoy the delicious flavor of Mercier Orchard's Hard Cider. You're watching baseball, you're going to the beach, you're doing all the fun things that happen this time of year. Mercier Orchard's Hard Cider's got you for all of that. No matter which flavor variety you think you're going to enjoy, the sweet side, the just peachy, the more tart side, the grumpy granny, everything else in between. It's a great time to go up and perhaps get ready to see, especially coming up in the late summer when those apples come in and you start picking them. It'll be not too long before people are doing that again.
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0: A lot to do with Connor. Connor, I joked before the start of the show, What I thought this was going to be, a couple of days of Biden time and just getting ready to go to Omaha. You know, I thought we were just going to be playing out the string here a little bit until Georgia got ready for the College World Series. Lo and behold, it was quite a 24 hours around Georgia, including inserting itself, and I think in a good way, I don't mind seeing those headlines as it relates to Georgia, in the Brendan Sorsby, Cody Campbell, Texas Tech situation. I don't know what comes of it, but I don't mind Georgia rolling up its sleeves and displaying a muscular posture on that. What did you make of that to start with?
1: Yeah, I'll be as blunt as I can here and probably clean up my language a little bit more than probably perhaps how I really feel about this situation. What happened yesterday is incredibly disgusting. And from the standpoint of Texas Tech is going to allow Brendan Sorsby to play. And look, you can tell me everything you want to about gambling and the way that it has been invested with the media and the way that that has come about and the way we talk about gambling in this commonplace. But it's a golden rule. You don't gamble on your own team. It is something that everyone who has ever been, not even necessarily played sports, but been involved in athletics knows. It is just, it is arguably the number one rule. And this guy broke it repeatedly while he was a freshman at Indiana. This should be a cut and dry case. And one of my first thoughts after it was announced that he is going to be eligible to play after the lightest of slaps of wrists in terms of a two-game suspension against missing games against Abilene Christian and Oregon State, my first thought was the Big 12 should go out of their way to not play against Texas Tech, because that is how this is going to be, because the NCAA so clearly is toothless in this situation. It is going to be up to the Big 12 and I would say the College Football Playoff Committee as well if they want to take real action against Texas Tech for doing this. And I give kudos to Josh Brooks for taking the public stance of putting his name on it, because there were a lot of, I would say, and I blame both reporters and the coaches and ADs in this circumstance, cowardly sort of statements put out yesterday by this, like, put your name on it. And the fact that Josh Brooks has been willing to do that and been out in front on it, Georgia and Nebraska taking, I think, the lead on this, I give them credit for doing that. I sincerely hope that we see follow through with this, because look, college sports has been going down the wrong path for a long time, but this is such an obvious and basic thing that can be fixed, that can be taken care of. And if Texas Tech wants to flaunt their nose at this and say, hey, like, you know, this is the system we're playing in and we're just trying to take advantage of this, like, have some decency and respect for the rules and the way that we go about doing things. I think what Brendan Sorsby used is such a slap in the face to people who have real mental health problems.
0: I agree.
1: Not those who are just gambling out there. And so I hope that Georgia continues to try and lead on this. I hope they take a very strong stance on this. And I hope that Georgia not only stops saying, hey, we're not going to no longer schedule Texas Tech in any event with this. I hope Josh and Jerry Moorhead continue to push and say, hey, we don't think that Texas Tech should be allowed to play in the College Football Playoff if they're going to follow through and play Brendan Sorsby in this, because this is such an obvious rule that you just don't break, and Texas Tech very clearly just doesn't care enough to try to adhere to that even simple rule, much less some of the other ones.
0: Yeah, I completely agree, and I think it clouds the situation to compare this to, you know, legalized gambling behavior, whereas, like, say, sports shows that have the gambling sponsorships or the connection that the leagues themselves seem to have with the gambling companies right now. Look, this is a situation where Sorsby, while in Indiana, bet on his own team. And if I have the facts right, please correct me if I don't. I think it's been reported by ESPN and others that at least two of the bets that he placed were against Indiana. An under, yep, on a quarterback. I believe it was a first half under on something as relates to Indiana's overall performance. So, like, I'm older than you. Like, when the whole Pete Rose thing was hot years ago, the pro Rose argument was he's betting on his team. You know, he wants to win even more. That was always the pro Pete Rose argument back when I was a kid. But in this case, and once again, correct me if I'm wrong, I feel like we have on the record reporting that Sorsby not only bet in games involving the team that he played for, but actually bet against that team. Like, whatever is beyond slippery slope, that's beyond slippery slope, Connor.
1: Everything about this is gross. It was not, you know, just like a one or two off thing. He had bet over $90,000 in his time there in terms of placing bets. And it's not like he came forward and say, like, hey, I have a problem and I'm trying to get this taken care of. No, this only all came out because he had gotten caught and gotten in trouble with it. Otherwise, if this goes undetected, if law enforcement doesn't step in and take note of this, he's still continuing to do this and continue to bet on the way that he did. And so, like, I have no sympathy for Texas Tech for not doing their due diligence when they were recruiting this guy and checking further into him. If anything, I think this shows maybe some of the dangers of the transfer portal in terms of going on and doing things in this manner where you're taking in guys you don't fully know and you don't fully understand there. And so for Sorsby, he gets no sympathy. Texas Tech, if you're choosing to pursue this, you get absolutely zero sympathy in this regard. This is just something that is so basic where it is like on a decent human level. And Texas Tech can't even adhere to this. It just speaks to, I think, Cody Campbell, who I have long had a lot of issues with because I'm just generally sort of anti-billionaire trying to throw their weight around and do things that are specifically good for them. College enterprise is one of the college football as a whole is one of the more beautiful enterprises that we have. But if everyone is acting in their own self-interest, it is going to be ruined for all. And that is why today, in some of the fallout for this, like there are more people than ever that are exasperated to the point where like, hey, let's just get to collective bargaining. That way we can have some real teeth. We can have some real enforcement with this. And while for a long time, I think there's a lot of messiness that gets involved with collective bargaining, I find myself at that point as well, just because I am so, like so many fans out there, so tired of these schools doing in their own best self-interest, running to a local judge, crying to them, and then getting their way because of the way that the NCAA has been set up for so long.
0: Okay, so I want to do a lot on the recruiting stuff in a minute because that's a hot topic today too. Let me get one more thing on this. And listen, I could go for an hour on the collective bargaining thing, but I'm going to leave that for now. We'll have to address that at a different time. I think the problem that some people have, and I don't think this is necessarily an incorrect opinion, that, okay, well, the Big Ten wants the Big 12 to take a stand on what Texas Tech is doing here with Brendan Sorsby. But a couple of years ago, the Big Ten had an opportunity to take a stand against Michigan. And Connor, I don't care if it makes me seem like a child, I do believe Michigan cheated. And I believe the cheating helped them win the national championship that year. Some people think of that as a naive take. It is my earnest take. I do believe that Michigan did cheat, and I think the cheating was beneficial in their efforts to win a national championship. And the Big Ten wouldn't touch it. We've seen some token suspensions for some Michigan coaches since then, but in the year in which something could have been done, neither the CFP nor the Big Ten wanted to address it in the moment. So it does reek as hypocritical that now the Big Ten wants the Big 12 to do with Texas Tech for a different issue, what it wasn't willing to do with Michigan a couple of years ago.
1: And hand up, I'm willing to admit that I was wrong in the way that I had sort of viewed that Michigan scandal and Michigan in the course of that 2023 season where they ultimately do go on to win a national championship. Does that happen if, you know, an official makes a correct call on an Isaiah Bond catch on fourth down in the SEC championship game? Maybe not, but that's a discussion for a different day. But I think it speaks to this point of I agree with where you're at, BA, of, you know, I think it's fair to point out that it is hypocritical of the way that the Big Ten, and look, the SEC's done this as well. There was not, you know, maybe there were some from Georgia fans because they knew how good Trinidad Chambliss was. But when Ole Miss ran and got an injunction for Trinidad Chambliss to get a 6-year of eligibility, there was not a national outcrying of the same sort of process there. So I understand those that are sort of like, there's a lot of hypocritical nature in this with the way that this Texas Tech situation has gone and the way that people want the Big 12 to sort of lay on them. And if you're a person that you believe that the cheating that Michigan went to warranted stiffer suspension, I'm willing to say now what I probably wasn't 2-3 years ago, and that I would think that's probably fair. And I think some of the murkiness that just sort of generally comes with cheating in football and the way that Michigan went about it, it is maybe not as cut and dry or brazen as what Brendan Sorsby was doing, but it is still cheating nonetheless. And I think you're well within your right to point out the hypocrisy with that. But at the same point in time, I would also note, and I would hope that you would want to see things done too. Again, like, I don't want to punish the players at Texas Tech themselves, but if Texas Tech is going to do this and they're going to follow through and they're going to try and play Brendan Sorsby in sight because it's in their own best interest, where a year ago when Brennan Morton, Texas Tech's quarterback, was hurt and Will Hammond had to step in and Joey McGuire went on the record about how great Will Hammond is. How great is Will Hammond now if you're willing to play a guy who willingly bet on his own games while he was at another school?
0: We also talked about the Chance Gilbert thing a little earlier. To me, only one of two things are true, and they're diametrically opposed. This is either a nothing burger, because, look, sometimes weird commitments happen, and the weirdest commitments are the least likely to stick. I would say the KJ Bolden's a little bit of an example of that. CJ Wiley may have been a little bit of an example of that, completely different position. This would not be the first time that a guy like Chance Gilbert got emotional on a visit, had the world promised to him, whatever the world used to be, but had the world promised to him, made a commitment that cooler heads are just like, no, this has been a Georgia guy the entire time. He'll be a Georgia guy before it's all said and done. Maybe that's what the Chance Gilbert thing is. I think we at least have to be open to the possibility. This is just a minor blip on the way to the eventual Georgia commitment that he himself has basically foreshadowed the entire time. But if that's not the case, this is a major red flag for how Georgia's currently operating, because this is supposed to be the time that the momentum gathers. Coming off a nice weekend where it looked great to see Kimon Spell right in the middle of all of that. You got a quarterback commit for what that's worth. You had Kennedy Jacks. That was a really fun story. We had some fun with that yesterday. This is supposed to be when the momentum happens. And if you lose a guy like Gilbert, that upends a lot of that. So to me, only one of two things are true. This is either just a weird speed bump along the way to what's eventually going to be Gilbert landing at Georgia, or this is a as clear an example we've had yet of how recruiting is now different for Georgia in particular in this modern age. What do you think?
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7: Hour number two of the Rich Eisen Show is on the air. 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I'll be on Get Up in support of that, talking with my subject of episode three of This Was SportsCenter. The first two episodes, me chatting about the old days with Dan Patrick and Chris Berman, are sitting out there on Disney Plus, the ESPN app, the Rich Eisen Show YouTube channel, or if you want to listen to it, that's the way you want to take in podcasts. Even though it's a very visual show, it's sitting right there too, wherever you get your podcasts. 844-204-RICH, number to dial. Vincent Goodwill will join us in hour number one about game four of the NBA Finals. That's tonight. Let's talk the NFL, because that's what we like to do. The founder of Pro Football Talk, the voice, the man behind the keyboard. Ladies and gentlemen, Mike Florio is back on the Rich Eisen Show. Good to see you, Mike. How are you?
1: I'm doing great, Rich. How are you?
7: This is I haven't seen you zoom in from this location in a while.
1: Well, I'll peel back the curtain. I have been dealing with what I thought was sacroiliac joint dysfunction, and it now be possibly maybe a herniated disc.
7: Dude.
1: So it hurts to get up and walk. The only place that I am pain-free is right here, which has caused me to be extremely productive this week because I don't have anywhere else I can go.
7: Okay.
4: Yeah, well, a lot of articles on the site.
7: I enjoy all of them.
4: Yeah.
7: I've taken them all in. The one that I want to lead with is your latest on your opinion of the Indiana or Chicago/Illinois Bears. Mike, what do you think?
1: Well, Rich, you've been doing this a long time, as have I. That is a kind way of saying we're both
7: Seasoned.
1: We've been around, yes, and we've seen this movie, and we know that it's important to have leverage when you're talking about the significant financial investment that comes from building an NFL stadium. The Bears don't have the leverage to say, we'll move to San Antonio. They're not leaving Chicago. So at some point along the way, as they were having difficulties in making something happen, first in Chicago and then in Arlington Heights, which I think became the leverage for Chicago, they recognized, possibly inspired by the Kansas City Chiefs going from Missouri to Kansas eventually, hey, we can cross the border. Indiana's right over there. It's still in Chicagoland. Let's start talking to Indiana and let's see if they'll give us what we want. And the fact that they keep talking to Illinois after they've gotten what they want from Indiana shows that Indiana is leverage to possibly get a better deal in Illinois. The real question to me is whether Indiana's a bluff. If they can't get what they want from Illinois, will they eventually say, we'll just go to Indiana? That's TBD. But for now, it's clear that however real Indiana may or may not be at the end of the day, it's for now leverage to try to get a better deal in Illinois, whether that's Arlington Heights on the property the Bears bought several years ago or in Chicago. And there continues to be news from time to time about communications between the Bears and Chicago about a stadium in Chicago. So I think that's kind of where we are. They got through the legislative session without getting anything done. They may have a special session. They keep talking to Illinois. They want to find a solution in Illinois. And I think the league wants them to as well. Until then, Indiana is just kind of sitting there as the way to squeeze Illinois.
7: And so the Indiana deal is for an audience of one, and that's the governor of Illinois, Governor Pritzker. Is that what you're driving at here, you think?
1: More than the governor, you got to get the legislature on board as well. Right. And Pritzker said yesterday he'll call a special session if there's a bill that both sides can get behind, both the House and the Senate. There was progress on a Senate bill that would have made Arlington Heights the best possible destination. And then there was some effort in the legislative session to make Chicago more attractive. But I think it's just generally a push against Illinois' reluctance to write a really, really big check at the expense of taxpayers. That's something Pritzker has said on multiple occasions. And, you know, the pushback isn't surprising. If any of these measures end up on a ballot,
11: They fail miserably. Look what happened with the Chiefs. They just wanted to extend an existing sales tax in Jackson County, Missouri. And they were on the heels of two straight Super Bowl wins. And it failed miserably. That was the impetus to start looking around at Kansas. So, yeah, I think that this is a general play to get Illinois to do something. There are some states that will never do anything like California. There are some states that will do whatever they have to do, like Nevada. They saw an opportunity to take the Raiders, and they did whatever they had to do. Illinois is kind of somewhere in the middle, and maybe they need to face the threat of losing the team to Indiana before they'll do something about it. But first, they have to take the threat seriously, and I don't think they're taking it seriously.
1: Well, you know, I'll be honest, man. With all due respect to Indiana, Northwest Indiana, or even Arlington Heights, where, if I'm not mistaken, the Bears are already $200 million in the hole, right? Having bought the property there and raised the racetrack that used to sit there at Arlington Heights. Chicago's a jewel of an American city. And the number of American cities that have within, I guess, the city limits, the actual city, not maybe the sprawling county beyond it,

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0: middle of the week and a lot going on, but some of it sounds and feels the same. Good afternoon. Welcome in on a Wednesday. We have a lot to do today, and some of the stories seem like the same ones going on yesterday. Let's start with some headlines. And Brendan Sorsby playing college football is unconscionable. That's why Texas Tech is the only happy party. That's Stuart Mandel. I mean, the outrage is almost unanimous. Except there are a few people out in Texas who aren't 100% sure what to think. The Big 12 ADs hold a call to air out grievances over the Sorsby ruling. The commissioner, we think he's still the commissioner. We're not really sure. There's no proof of life on Brett Yormark, at least not yet, but it's only 3 o'clock on the East Coast. Charlie Baker, who occasionally, when he's not posing as a politician, poses as the president of the NCAA, he has decried the ruling as a new low. Oh, my goodness. How many times can you have a new low? It seems like we are in record territory this year in college athletics. And from the Cole Auerbach of NBC, what's the point? Sorsby's eligibility gambles with college football's future. That is a very rational reason view, and we say hello to Nicole Auerbach right now to talk about that. Nicole, thank you for the time, and we rarely agree. The college football community rarely agrees. They seem like they do agree here, but I want to dig a little bit deeper on your thoughts on this and what the repercussions could be.
1: Yeah, well, thanks for having me. You know, I think that what I keep coming back to and what makes this different from other situations where people reflexively push back against the NCAA or its rules is this is about watching a sporting event that you either show up to, turn on your TV, and like believing that it's fair, believing that, you know, the integrity of the competition exists. And I think that's what fundamentally, that's why pro leagues and college sports have had these rules against athletes betting on their own team. For that reason, you know, you have direct information about who's healthy, game plans. You don't want to be wondering when you're watching a game, if somebody throws 2 interceptions in the first half, hey, did they bet the under for the first half? Like, what did they do? Right? You don't want to question the fairness of the competition. And I think that that is a message that it gets sent if Brendan Sorsby plays this fall for Texas Tech. You know, and I think, you know, you could also take out, you know, he bet on college football. He bet over a period of years. He was betting on other sports within his athletic department. All those things are also against the rules. Again, because you could be privy to information about health and injuries and all sorts of stuff, inside information. But obviously, like the crux of this is everyone knows you don't bet on your own team. And I just think that like that is such a fundamental piece of sporting competition that's just what I fixate on and what makes this very, very different from everything else. And what makes us care about competition is that we watch it and we believe that it's being conducted fairly.
0: And let me get to where we are right now, because I think most people agree with you, Nicole. This is a new red line that we've never faced before. But between now and whenever we see Brendan Sorsby in a Texas Tech uniform, what is there left to do, if anything? Because we know the courts are probably not going to have a significant impact. What can Texas Tech do if they decide to do anything? And especially, what can the Big 12 do? Or would they be willing to do, I guess?
1: Yeah, I think there's a couple different avenues that we've all got to kind of keep track on. You know, the NCAA has said and it will appeal. We don't know the timeline on that and how long that could take. But that's, you know, one avenue of potentially changing this so that Brendan Sorsby does not take the field. I think everyone's fixated in talking to, you know, Big 12 sources on what they could do as a conference. Obviously, you know, there's options there, and you've got 15 schools that are very upset about the situation and are going to have to play this football team potentially with Brendan Sorsby. Not everyone's going to play, but, you know, that he will be playing in Big 12 games. You know, despite having bet on his own team and been ruled ineligible initially by the NCAA. So, you know, Brett Yormark is going to have to weigh that. I don't think he necessarily has to do anything unilaterally. You know, he can wait and talk, and they're starting those conversations. The presidents would need to be involved. But, you know, I think he would have a lot of weight behind him in taking action, but they understand that this would be precedent setting. You're still months away from from actual games. You've got time to make that decision. I know some people have suggested that the college football playoff could take a stance and say, hey, we're not going to evaluate games in which Brennan Sorsby plays, like consider them forfeits. That's something the Big 12 could theoretically do as well. They could say that if they play him, that those are forfeits for Texas Tech, maybe. I mean, like there's probably a number of different options of what they could actually do. You know, we've seen schools in other conferences and potentially the Big 10 as a conference saying we're not going to play Texas Tech in any sports and trying to apply pressure that way. I think, you know, everyone's trying to get to the point, I think, where Texas Tech would just do the right thing and not play Brennan Sorsby. No one's forcing them to. They have a choice here. Based on comments made today by their athletic director, Kirby Hocutt, you know, it sounds like they're still planning to, as we've all expected, that they would play him if he was eligible. I mean, obviously, they've supported his appeal to the NCAA. They're trying to say, like, hey, we didn't fund this lawsuit, but obviously they're supporting him. And they're still making this case that, like, in order to support his recovery from his addiction and his anxiety disorder, like, he needs to be around his teammates and have structure and, you know, all this support. He can do all of that in not playing games on Saturdays. And I don't know why people are pretending that that option doesn't exist. Like, no one is forcing Texas Tech to play him in football games. And they're kind of acting like they have to. They don't. And so I think that ultimately outside forces are trying to get that through to Texas Tech and say, hey, this is for the betterment of college football, college sports in

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1: I mean, I think they could, but to your point, this is an entity that really has not taken a super strong leadership role. Like they could in college football. They're built that they could, but basically that entity just exists to put on events, like literally, like operationally put on college football games. But in theory, yes, that they could. They could make a statement. They could, you know, the presidents that are on a board, you know, you get together and you make a majority decides to change a policy to make a rule around this, to then, you know, tell the selection committee this is how you evaluate a team like this. But again, we haven't seen them really want to lead college football forward. So not putting all of my eggs in that basket. I think the more interesting and you know, probably, I don't want to say likely because you never know how these things are going to go, but the more interesting path, I think, is through the Big 12 and the peer institutions in that conference, how they feel about what's happening, and Brett Yormark as well. He's also had a war of words and power struggle with Cody Campbell, the billionaire booster for Texas Tech as well. I don't know if that plays into making them more or less likely to act against Texas Tech, but to me, that's the Big 12 path is the one that, you know, I'm most interested in.
2: Nicole, finally, I know we're months away from the season, and even we're 7 months away from the CFP, but in the event that A&M, that Texas Tech gets on a roll here and Sorsby plays well and there really isn't a question about the integrity from this point on, is there any way to look into the crystal ball and talk about how big this story would be, how it would be, how the reaction would be? I mean, we thought we had seen everything with Jim Harbaugh, but that faded away pretty quickly. That was the 4-team playoff. What would this be like?
1: Yeah, I mean, I think, you know, this is going to continue to dominate the rest of the offseason. It's going to continue to dominate the entire season, regardless. If he plays, he doesn't play. You know, if he's good, if he's bad, all the way through the postseason. So yeah, I just think it would continue to become like this household story. We talk about household names, but I think people would be following all of the thoughts. I mean, I think a lot of people have strong feelings about this. It's all anyone's wanted to text or call or talk to me about since this came down on Monday, because I do think a lot of people thought that the judge would do the right thing and not make him eligible. So now you're in this different world in the last 48 hours. And I do think that people would have very strong feelings. It would be incredibly polarizing. I mean, think about like how much has changed in the last 2 days about as we look into the quote villain of the college football season. We all thought it was going to be Lane Kiffin and LSU. And now here comes Texas Tech. And there's no question, right, that they would be viewed that way heading into the season. So I think that, you know, it's just such a massive story. And again, all the pro sports, when you've had sports gambling scandals, you know, those figures go away. They get punished. They deal with consequences. And in this situation, you'd have a high-profile quarterback of a team that believes with this quarterback they can win a national championship, and he does not face consequences. So, yeah, I think it would just be massive. It's not going away, regardless of all the twists and turns to come.
2: Nicole Auerbach, thank you so much. Great to have you on to start this midweek show as we continue here. Your phone calls are around the corner at 855-242-7285. Don Williams covers the Red Raiders in Lubbock. We'll talk to him. Randy Levine, you know who he is? He's the president of the New York Yankees. He's also the head of the College Sports Commission, put together by the president of the United States, Dan Wetzel, on Sorsby and Roman Harper, previewing tonight's SEC schedule reveal.
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0: And welcome back as we continue here. Don't forget, a lot of guests will be joining us here. Let's try some phone calls here. We start with Sid in Baltimore. Hey, Sid, good afternoon.
1: Hi, Paul. I haven't been able to get through here in a while, but I wanted to talk to you about this. I don't know if you remember this, but when the whole SourceBeef situation started, I don't remember the exact date, I called into your show and I said, I'm not sure that he's not going to be able to play this year because I think that the NCAA legal department has a problem. I don't know if you remember that, but we're seeing it come to the truth here. And I think it proves my point is that there is a major problem in what is and isn't allowed in the NCAA right now. And I think that no one really knows, even including the people that run the NCAA.
0: Well, Sid, part of the problem with the NCAA is that almost every time they're in court, they're in enemy territory. So I'm not defending them because, frankly, I understand they've lost in the Supreme Court, they've lost in federal court, but they're really losing badly in local and state courts, which is where this case was adjudicated, and because they're arrogant. They come in like they are the final authority, and they're finding out that they are not.
1: Yeah, I don't understand, like, how we're gonna, I loved what the interview that you played previously before this call is, like, what is gonna stop other players from doing this? We've already had problems where players are gambling or doing things that they shouldn't be doing. I don't think that it's going to stop anytime soon.
0: No, and I think what people don't really want to talk about when you get all these high and mighty administrators talking is there are people, I was talking to a coach today who firmly believes that betting is going on across the campus, especially among players. So I don't think what SourceBeef did was unique. It was only unique because he was caught.
1: And I think it was also unique because we look at these cases and it's teams that are not as big in those Power Four conferences, and you look at SourceBeef doing it and it's kind of a wake-up call, and it's like, well, there are people in the bigger conferences that are doing it, and I think that you are going to see a lot more of them after this.
0: No doubt. Sid, thank you. Andre is up next in Atlanta. Hello, Andre. Andre in Atlanta. You there, Andre? Don't hear him. Let me move along and talk to Maurice in Texas. Hello, Maurice.
2: Hello. How you doing, Paul? Thanks for taking my call.
0: Thank you.
2: Referenced this SourceBeef thing, we're coming down on everyone but the actual, I'm going to say the school. They don't have to plan. It's one thing for him to be reinstated, which I think we all can agree shouldn't have happened, but he doesn't have to play. They don't have to plan. I'm not sure. I haven't checked his stats. I don't know what's so golden about him, but it's time for this country to, you know, put their foot down and we not having to have someone regulate stuff and just say, hey, you know what? You did wrong and we're not going to play you. And then give him a few years to show us, I think the word would be redemption or whatever, and let's go from there. What do you think on that?
0: Well, Maurice, it's an interesting proposition. Here's the deal. Texas Tech didn't pick this poor guy up out of rehab with the intent of rehabilitating. They bought him. He signed with them for millions of dollars because he was the number one quarterback in the portal. This is his last year of eligibility. And if this judge had ruled against him, he probably would be in the NFL supplemental draft. So that's really where this is. If he gets ruled ineligible, he'll move on. Now the real question is, would the NFL deal with this guy right now? I think they would, although there is still a little bit of question there.
2: That is a very good question. You know, you're hearing different things out there that some folks say the NFL will not deal with him. Because of the professional, and we got Pete Rose as a case, but it's interesting. I just think it's time for, you know, this country to put their foot down and just say, hey, no, this is not good, this is not right, and there's going to be a quarterback that's just as good or better than him.
0: Marius, thank you very much. Yeah, the real problem I have with all of this is who in this country is going to put their foot down? Are we united on anything right now? Let me check in with Andre in the ATL. Hello, Andre.
3: I'll tell you who's going to put their foot down. Coach Paul Feinbaum going to put his foot down and lead us out of this wilderness. But, Coach, this is what happens when, whether it's pro sports or college sports, get in bed with gambling. It's going to get a lot worse because money doesn't talk, it screams. And you always going to have somebody hovering around these athletes trying to pick up information. So I don't know if anybody's surprised about this. Now, if Cody Campbell wants him to play, you know he, with the money he has at Texas Tech, they're going to push for it, Coach. Rules be damned. Now, Coach, when are we moving this show over here to Atlanta to the College Football Hall of Fame? Where we at with that, Coach?
0: you know, Andre, I told you this once. We tried that about 8 or 9 years ago, and it didn't work. I've always thought it would have been a fantastic place for the show, but I believe, at least under the current structure, that train has left the station. Hey, thanks for the call. We're up against the break. We'll head out to Lubbock, get the local view from someone who covers the team. He knows all the particulars, and he'll tell us how the folks of Lubbock feel, as they are now the most reviled college sports program in America.
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0: We've talked to him in the past. He covers Texas Tech in Lubbock and has done so for many, many years. And unlike a lot of people who write in the same town where they cover, he has had a very strong opinion this week about this case, and we'll talk to him about that. First of all, Don, thank you. I can imagine your life and the life of Lubbock, Texas has been quite active lately. How are you?
1: I'm doing okay. I was just thinking a little while ago that June used to be when sports writers took nice vacations, but not anymore. Now it's an hour-by-hour monitoring of Brendan Sorge and Texas Tech and the NCAA and the Big 12.
0: Don, before we get to some of the raging opinions of this case, what has it been like at the epicenter? You know all these people. It's a really cozy little town where the Red Raiders are the biggest story going. What's it been like in that town this week?
1: Well, I think it's, you know, Texas Tech has kind of always had an us against the world mentality. That used to be because Texas Tech was sort of a lesser resourced program that didn't get, that got out recruited by the University of Texas, and during the R.C. Slocum era got out recruited by Texas A&M. And, you know, it's not even to mention some of the big out-of-state schools. And now, Tech kind of views itself as the school that's had to do more with less. And now things have kind of flipped around where Texas Tech in this NIL era was very perceptive about what it could achieve and what it could do, and got its ducks in a row and executed its plan. And, you know, last year, they win 12 games for the first time. They win the conference, the Big 12 for the first time. They go to the CFP for the first time, to the Orange Bowl for the first time. And, probably for sure, I think some jealousy by people who are not from Texas Tech, because they're spending on rosters, not just in football, but in basketball and in softball. Is right there with, they're competitive with whomever nationally. And so it's kind of been a role reversal for Texas Tech. But now, Texas Tech people are right back in this same boat that they're very familiar with of us against the world, because the judge gives Brendan Sorge the injunction. Everyone outside of Texas Tech hates that Brendan Sorge gets the injunction, allowing him to play. And so it's Tech fighting this us against everyone else kind of thing this week.
0: And on that subject, Don, certainly last year they were one of the biggest stories in the sport, and everybody loves the coach and the story behind it, and everybody knows about the booster in the other room. But can you go back a little bit, because there's so much conversation about what happened before Sorge got to Texas Tech, but what do you remember in covering his arrival, his commitment? Texas Tech went after him, like a lot of other schools. How did he end up coming to Texas Tech?
1: Well, Cincinnati played at Texas Tech in Jones Stadium a couple of years ago. And Brendan Sorge on that night was Brendan Sorge at his best. He threw for... I'm trying to remember this off the top of my head. I want to say something like 426 yards and three or four touchdowns. I believe his passing yardage total in that game was his career high then and still. And so Texas Tech got to see the best of Brendan Sorge. He'd also been here at a football camp, because he's a Texas kid. So he was here at a football camp in high school, I believe, with the previous staff, the previous Texas Tech staff. So they got to see him as best, obviously kind of identified him as a guy they wanted, conveyed that, obviously made that very clear. So it kind of all came together that way. And again, Texas Tech is one of those that, because of those resources now and willingness to spend, they can pretty much go get, I guess maybe you stop short of saying everybody they want, but a whole bunch of guys that they want.
0: And Don, I come back to your opinion here because it's very noteworthy, but a lot of people have made it out to be that Texas Tech, you know, was alone, but there were other schools wanting him. I mean, he was a coveted player. Was it a close call between Tech where he had familiarity or someone else, or is it always going to be Tech?
1: It doesn't seem that way. It seems to me, from what I've been able to tell, that it was always going to be Tech. Because there was rumblings that Brendan Sorsby was coming to Tech before last season ended, before the regular season ended. There was a lot of smoke that, it was talked about here locally a whole bunch. So Brendan Sorsby, watch out, Brendan Sorsby at Cincinnati is going to be, it's going to be in red and black next year, but it's not going to be Cincinnati's red and black. It's going to be Texas Tech's red and black. And so that kind of played out as people around here expected.
0: We're talking to Don Williams out in Lubbock. Don, so he gets there, the story breaks. It looks like he's done. The school comes up with a 2-game offer. Take us through your reaction this week when this story broke and what it was like being at the epicenter of this storm.
1: Well, I guess if you go back, say, 3 weeks or so ago, I agreed with most people who thought there's no way that Sorsby's going to get the injunction because, I mean, he broke the cardinal rule of not just gambling, but gambling on your own team. That's just a non-starter for being allowed to, proceed past that point. So I thought that, Brendan Sorsby's not going to get the injunction and that he's going to be permanently suspended. I went into the courtroom last Monday for the hearing, and of course I'm certainly the furthest thing from a legal expert, but some of the stuff that Jeffrey Kessler said in the hearing made me think, and one of the things that he seemed to indicate was that I don't have to persuade the judge of that I'm right about everything, that all my arguments are correct. But all I have to do is persuade you that I'm correct on one thing. And he seemed to persuade the judge that the NCAA had violated this contract to put the athlete's physical and mental well-being first. And the judge obviously was receptive to that. So again, coming out, my thought process kind of changed last Monday because I thought, after I left the courtroom, I thought, he, with what he said, maybe the judge will grant Sorsby an injunction because it doesn't seem like he needs to convince, again, it doesn't seem like he needs to be convinced of everything that Jeffrey Kessler argues. It seems like he just needs to be convinced by maybe one thing or a couple of things. And in fact, he was. And then I guess the thing that kind of was surprising that maybe I should have been more prepared for was just the outrage, particularly the not necessarily nationally, but within the Big 12, that Big 12 ADs and presidents seem willing to see what they can do to sanction Texas Tech now if Sorsby plays.
0: Now, Don, it's easy to sit where I am or where anyone is and just come down and label all the people in Tech in one big bow. But these people. Some of them are your friends. You've covered them. You've been around them. Knowing what you know about them, can you try to explain the rationale of the university in standing by Sorsby in spite of everything?
1: Well, the cynic would say that Texas Tech's like everybody else. I mean, we're talking about college football there. It's big business, and it's win at all cost. And if you don't take the cynical view, which is certainly possible in this case, you could say Texas Tech is being win at all cost here. Now, obviously, Kirby Hokut would disagree with that. He sent out a statement just about an hour or so ago in which he said that, when you're in the AD's chair, you kind of take the vow to do what you tell the parents that you're going to do when their kids come to your university, that We're not just here for them in good times. We're here for them in the hard times, and they feel this duty to stand by Soar's B. And you know, there was a clinician, the clinician that he saw for his gambling addiction during his inpatient treatment, who said that it would be good for him to remain in this structure, in this cocoon that he has here at Texas Tech, that would be beneficial to his recovery as a gambling addict. And so, you know, Texas Tech is going with that.
0: There is also a contract, is there not, between the school or some entity of the university and Brendan Soar's B that ultimately wooed him to come over there, isn't there?
1: Yeah, I mean, I think that, you know, the NIL revenue sharing agreement that he has, I believe he's also getting money from Adidas. I believe his he actually has agreements. He has income from three different agreements or three different contracts. Again, one of those obviously is Texas Tech's revenue sharing agreement. So one of them, I think, has been reported. He gets money from Adidas, and I forget the other. So there may be different conditions based on who is. There may be different conditions based on those different contracts.
0: And is your best guess, what is the total amount of money between Adidas, this university, and other entities in terms of what Brendan Soar's B is receiving to play this 1 year at Tech?
1: Well, of course, none of these are public, and FOIA requests for contracts have been denied. I think the state attorney general is kind of, in our case, ruled in Texas Tech's favor on keeping those withheld from the public. So we don't know what the contracts say. But, you know, based on a published report, you know, agents whispering, that sort of thing, it's been reported that he's getting anywhere from $4 million to $6 million. I've seen $4 million, I've seen $5 million, I've seen $6
0: million. And is that at the root of all the conversations, because there is so much money going to him? Do you think that's the overriding factor of why the school has supported him, other than winning, of course?
1: Well, that's one, but I mean, obviously, I think the most important factor is if you don't have Brendan Soar's B, their next quarterback is Will Hammond, who's a very talented young quarterback. He is a former four-star recruit. He's been a guy who showed up very well when he's been forced in. When Barry Morton was hurt, he had a big second half against TCU a couple of years ago. When Morton got hurt again, he had a big fourth quarter against out at Utah last year, led him to a 34-10 win. But Will Hammond suffered a ACL tear late October last year. He's coming back from, he's rehabbing from that surgery. They're hoping, and Joey McGuire said this again today, they're hoping that he's back week one, week two, maybe week two, week one, week two, week three. If Hammond had not had that ACL injury, Hammond was going to be the number one quarterback. They would not have pursued Brendan Soar's B in the portal. That's what they thought. That's what they think of Will Hammond. But now you have this kind of early season crisis mode where Soar's B is unavailable, and Will Hammond's coming back from the ACL, and you don't know exactly when you're going to get him. And so then it's a drop off. You could be in the hands of a number three quarterback, a young man named Kirk Francis from Tulsa, who's, you know, a step down from the other two guys that we're talking about. So I think the reason Tech is really wants Brendan Soar's B to play is because they feel like, you know, here's a guy who could be, if none of this gambling stuff had happened, they feel like he would be a first round draft pick next year.
0: Finally,
1: let
0: me ask you this before, because we need to go here in a second, but do you see any way Texas Tech backs down, or do you think they're going to ride this out?
1: No, I don't see them backing down. I think they're absolutely going to ride it out. They've made that pretty clear.
0: Many thanks. Really appreciate your insight and your backstory on the story of the moment in college football. Don Williams from out in Lubbock covers the team for the Lubbock Avalanche Journal. We'll take a short break. Busy afternoon. The president of the New York Yankees will join us. You ask why? He's also the head of the College Sports Commission, picked by the president of the United States.
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0: Hey, welcome back as we continue here Wednesday afternoon, and Adrian is up next. Good afternoon.
1: Hey, so a couple of things. One, listening to what Nicole was talking about because I mentioned it yesterday and a couple other people had too about, you know, what can the College Football Playoff Committee really do because they're not really a governing body. But is there a way for them to put a rule in place that simply says if you have a player that's been convicted of gambling or whatever language you use, that means that you can't be ranked? Like, is there a way to kind of do that?
0: I don't think so, because really the only rankings that matter are the CFP. I mean, the AP and...
1: That's what I'm saying. Can they say that we won't rank a team that has that?
0: I mean, those rules are agreed upon unless they went in there and amended the bylaws, which I guess college sports, anything could happen.
1: Okay. And then the other question is, doesn't this kind of put pressure with the other Big 12 teams that even if they don't want this juggernaut of a kid playing them because that ruins their chances of anybody getting in the playoff beyond Texas Tech who would potentially win the Big 12? So is there an avenue there that they kind of take one for the conference for a year in terms of their own chances if they decrease their games? But would that be motivating? Because, well, we're not getting in, y'all aren't getting in either kind of thing, and put the added pressure on the AD to do something?
0: See, I believe, Adrian, that the Big 12 could, you know, grow some principles here overnight and just announce we're suspending him, knowing it's going to be litigated, of course, and probably overturned, but at least they're on the record. And they haven't even done that.
1: No. Fascinating.
0: Thank you. And the reason they haven't done that is that most leagues think about one thing, their own self-interest. And I don't think the Big 12 will do it because I think the Big 12 is not exactly a trailblazing league. I mean, they got Tech in there last year, remember? And they want to be part of the CFP. I mean, this is a critical time for the also-ran conferences to be relevant. And if you kick out your best program and arguably your best player, even if it's for good reason, you are going to be perceived. But I think that's the one thing we don't know yet is how is all this finally going to land. Right now, everybody's outraged. Everybody's screaming. Will they continue to be doing this as we inch closer to the season? We'll take a short break. Interesting turn of a twist of events coming up here on the show. Randy Levine, who is the head of Donald Trump's College Sports Commission, he will join us next.
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20: 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A.J. 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

0: so much going on in the college sports space. Another hearing today with Ted Cruz's bill. We are certainly talking about the situation at Texas Tech, and we're delighted to say hello to Randy Levine, the president of the New York Yankees, who was also one of the chief emissaries of the president. He was at the meeting a couple of months ago at the White House, and we say hello to Randy right now. Randy, thank you for the time. Good afternoon.
1: Oh, it's great to be with you. Thank you for having me.
0: It's our pleasure. Listen, I mean, you have one of the most prominent jobs in sports, and that would seemingly be enough. But you took on this responsibility. I'm aware of your background with the president. Can you take us through how you ended up being involved in this? And you're not just involved, you're involved to a very high degree.
1: Be glad to. So I was talking to the president, and had gone on for, you know, several months. People were coming to the president saying that people had been in the Congress for years and years and years, and the situation in college sports was growing worse and worse and worse. Universities were losing significant amount of money. Student athletes were getting bad deals. They were signing NIL deals, couldn't get paid. They were going into the portal and couldn't come out. Agents charging, 25% who weren't certified. You know, horror after horror. And finally, the president said, "Will you do me something? Consider getting involved in this because college sports has to be fixed. It produces leaders. It's bleeding into losing Olympic and non-revenue sports." So I put together a committee of a roundtable of 40 great people. It was from all over the country, sports executives, Adam Silver, commissioner of the NBA, Jonathan Kraft from the Patriots, Lou Lamoriello, a Hall of Famer hockey player, some of the best athletic directors in the country, school presidents, heads of the media companies. And we had many, many, many meetings. And we came up with a lot of proposals. Probably 80% of what we came up with consensual is in the Cruz-Cantwell bill. And we've been working extraordinarily hard to try and do this because, as the president said, people came to him and said, "You got to get involved here," working in a bipartisan way. From day one, he insisted this be bipartisan to try and solve this situation, which, you see, it just gets worse and worse every day. Every day is another lawsuit. Every day is an inconsistent decision. The NCAA has, in my opinion, just completely failed. I mean, they're 0-10 in cases that I'm aware of. So it has to be fixed.
0: We're talking to Randy Levine, who represents many, many interests other than being the president of the New York Yankees. You heard the backstory. So let's talk about where we are. This bill was introduced, and there was a number of college commissioners and people supporting it. There was also some pushback from the two most prominent leagues, the Big Ten and the SEC. I know there was more conversations this week. Can you update us on where things are as of this Wednesday afternoon?
1: Yeah, and it's kind of surprising to me, the position of both conferences, because both Greg Sankey and Tony Petitti were on our committee. The presidents of the University of Tennessee and Georgia were on my committee. Probably the dean of SEC ADs, he's retired now, Joe Castiglione, was on our committee. And like I said, 80% of this stuff was pretty much unanimous. In fact, before we took it to the Senate, I said, "Are we, pretty much, is this what we all agree on?" So I think the SEC has two problems, both of them, the Big Ten and the SEC, which I think are not problems at all. The first one is the alleged pooling of media. I think they believe in some form that they cannot they're going to be forced to pool their media resources when that's specifically not the case. It's voluntary. I personally and the president insisted that it would be voluntary so that we or else we weren't going to support it. You know, there's a lot of worry about a private equity firm out there called Smash Capital. They have nothing to do with this. I know they're telling people they wrote the law. They had nothing to do with it. Zero. And they're not a factor here. And so I think they're looking at ghosts that really don't exist on that issue. And finally, there's issues, as you, I know you know, about whether people are employees or could there be collective bargaining. And that's an issue that's a red herring, because at the end of the day, 85% of Division I schools are state institutions. The National Labor Relations Act, which governs this, exempts state employees. So the only people who can make the determination whether this employees or not are the people in the states. And, you know, in some of the SEC schools in those states, it's even illegal to engage in collective bargaining. So in the Cruz-Cantwell bill, we leave the issue open so that people can deliberate to find out which is the best way to go. So those are the two stated reasons I've heard. There's some other reasons, you know, about super conferences and scheduling, which I'm sure can be worked out.
0: Talking to Randy Levine, the president of the New York Yankees, and Randy, we had the commissioner of the SEC on Friday, and he certainly was very eloquent and deliberate in what he had to say, but he also mentioned the private equity part of it, and I know what you said, that you know they're not really a factor, but they were right behind the velvet rope at the Cantwell-Cruz hearings. They were also sitting by Cody Campbell, who's a billionaire who, I don't know him, you probably do, seems to be pushing his weight around college athletics, has taken personal shots at the SEC, at the commissioner, at the University of Georgia. So in that environment, it isn't hard for me, and I live in the South, to understand why at least the SEC and the Big Ten as well are not comfortable with seeing Cody Campbell on the front row behind Ted Cruz, a senator who there are very strong ties and connections to, as well as Smash Capital.
1: Well, let me just talk about Cody Campbell, because he is worked tirelessly on this with me. I can tell you, because he's in all the meetings with me, he is not for mandatory pooling. He's made that clear to everybody. He is doing this when, you know, he could be doing a lot of other things. He's volunteering his time, and he's a team player. He is a team player. He is not involved.

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1: Secrets here. Everything has been done in the open, transparent. Commissioner Sankey has been part of it. I talked to him just the other day. There are no secrets here. As I said, I have no dog in this fight. All I want to do is solve the problem. So to me, this is very, very simple. If this bill isn't passed, there is nowhere left to go. It'll just continue to spiral out of control, and college sports, you will start to see, as it's happening, universities losing money, cutting sports. You just saw in a couple of weeks ago in the SEC, Arkansas had to cut men and women's tennis. You know, there was a furor. They brought it back. But eventually it's going to be men's track and field, men's swimming, could be women's basketball, and on, because except for just a very few, very small number of schools, most schools cannot compete. And that's not made up. That's just fact. You can look it up. And finally, it's the worst of all is the student athletes are going to continue to suffer because, you know, the few really, really great ones at the top are going to make a lot of money, but everybody else isn't. And they're going to lose scholarships under this bill. That's protected. Their health insurance will be protected. If they cannot get justice, they will have the right to either pursue it through arbitration or sue, which is a right that all of us in America have. So this is a very bipartisan, practical bill.
2: Randy, I'm just trying to gain information here, but you say bipartisan and you say practical, but at the commission meeting at the White House, which you have just told us, you selected the people, there was one Democrat, and there were no athletes, to the best of my knowledge. I mean, you invited Tiger Woods, but I would hardly call a 50-year-old golfer representative of today's athletes.
1: Well, I think that's unfair, to be honest with you.
2: How is that unfair?
1: Because you jumped to a conclusion. We actually had probably 25 to 30 student athletes on all of the meetings and on our committee after it, including athletes.
2: Well, why weren't they invited to the White House, which is the committee meeting that was live streamed and seen on Fox News and many other outlets?
1: That was simply an organizational meeting. And at that point, we were interviewing and finding out which student athletes would be available. And we'd be glad to anybody, as I said, you know, there's no hidden ball tricks. You can see all the student athletes that there were, and we constantly updated, and anybody who wanted to join, we actually welcomed that. There was nobody rejected. We got calls,
2: join? There may have been nobody rejected, but you had the Speaker of the House, you had Governor DeSantis, you had several several senators, but you didn't have, you had, you know, Nick Saban, who's a retired coach, but you didn't have anyone who's actually in the game. And I'm just simply trying to gain information here, but it's hard to believe that you're being fair to student athletes when you, the president of the New York Yankees and a personal friend of the president, as well as Cody Campbell, a billionaire, who you try to portray as somebody who's sympathetic, but he's firing back and throwing stones at various schools as the people that we should trust to be in charge of the future of college athletics.
1: I honestly, with all due respect, Paul, I think you're throwing stones, because at the end of the day, it's very, very simple. That was a organizational roundtable to discuss the issue. You made a very, again, uninformed comment. You basically said there were no Democrats there. There were plenty of Democrats.
2: I said there was Representative Trahan from Massachusetts.
1: You said there was one, and that was false. So at the end of the day,
2: But Randy, you're the one who told me you handpicked the people that got invited to that event. I did, and
1: absolutely, you know, there was nobody who was critiquing who was there. They were critiquing about student athletes. I explained this was the

0: just the introduction.
1: But isn't the welfare of student athletes the main issue here, as opposed to Cody Campbell wants in his ability to run college athletics?
0: This isn't about Cody Campbell. This is about what's good for the athletes. And the substance was not done on that introductory meeting. The substance was done.
1: But Randy, that meeting was at the White House. It wasn't like that was in a room at some Drury Inns on Long Island. That was the biggest moment of the situation, other than the Cruz Cantwell hearing last week.
0: No, it actually wasn't, because the biggest moment was the 30, 40 hours of actual work that went through in the committee in order to come up with the recommendations that were forwarded to the committee. So no, it actually, well, you're wrong. I may, maybe, you know, the, you know, you're a television guy, so maybe the image works for you, but at the end of the day, the real research and the real work that's done is done in meetings where people roll up their sleeves and actually do the work, which included, as I said, at least 25 to 30 student athletes.
1: Randy, many thanks for your time. Be well. Randy Levine, the president
0: of the New
1: York Yankees.
0: Thank you very much. I appreciate it, Paul. Thank you.
1: Joining us, representing the College Sports Commission. We'll take a short break, and we are coming right back.
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0: Yeah, listen, everybody saw the interview. I mean, just for the record, I mean, Randy Levine is somebody who is in this space, and some people said that he was willing to come on, so we chose to do the interview. But I got a little tired of him obfuscating, and I have to tell you how tempting it was not to say, well, Randy, the Yankees haven't won a World Series since 2009. Why should we believe anything you tell us about college sports? But I chose not to do that. That was not the space to talk about the Yankees and the mismanagement of that franchise. Let's get to the calls, and Chris is up next in Mountain Brook.
1: Paul, thanks for taking my call, as always. God, Lord, let's see. There's a lot to unpack in that call, so we'll just start at the beginning of it. I thought the first 5 minutes of it, Paul, well, the whole thing was masterful. Let me say that by you, and very well done for you not to lose your temper, as you could have easily done with some of the stuff he was saying. But in the first 5 minutes, I found it very interesting what he was saying, if not a little bit confusing, because the thing on the media rights, and there was one of the pieces he talked about that were in direct conflict with what we've heard from Commissioner Sankey. What would be Commissioner Sankey's, and I'm sure he's read the whole document numerous times. He's had his legal team look at it. So what would be Commissioner
0: Well, first
1: Sankey's
0: of all, Randy Levine acts
1: motivation.
0: Like he wrote that. He wrote the Senate bill.
1: Yes.
0: I mean, the mistake I think he made is that he couldn't resist bragging that he was the one who put that meeting together at the White House. And then he spent the rest of the time defending why it was really not an important meeting. It was a meeting with the President of the United States. The first hour of the meeting was broadcast uninterrupted on Fox News, and the rest of it was broadcast on C-SPAN. And that was the big moment. You know that, and I know that. The Senate
1: Right.
0: hearing was not, because the President wasn't
1: No.
0: there. And I just couldn't believe how he tried to act like that was just a get-together. Here's the problem. He represents the president, and you can choose to like the president or not. That's entirely what this country is about. But the president wants it a certain way. Ted Cruz wants it a certain way. Smash Capital wants it a different way. And none of these really combine with where college athletics is.
1: Yes, and Paul, that was kind of where I was going, was I don't understand. I mean, yes, I know Sankey was in a lot of those meetings, and he's met with him, but I don't understand. You think Sankey sat in those meetings and go, hey, man, this is all great, and then he just comes out and goes on your show and puts out statements that are contrary to that? What would be Sankey's motivation there? Absolutely nothing.
0: No, so, I mean, and Chris, one more thing. And the problem is that Levine and the president, they are married to a guy who is now a pariah in college football, and that is Cody Campbell. He's the money behind Ted Cruz's bill. He's the money in these private equity situations. And he currently is the billionaire behind the curtain of one of the ugliest sports scandals in college football we have seen in a long time.
1: Well, Paul, let me ask you, I think it was masterful what you did when you said, you know, you just kind of asked a benign question about Cody Campbell, and you gave him the rope to hang himself by basically putting the man up for sainthood. I mean, I didn't understand. Well, where does that come from? Like, does he think we don't see what that man says every day?
0: Well, truly, truly correct. I don't know. I mean, I certainly, there goes my Yankees tickets this summer, Chris.
1: Well, I just thought it was amazing the length that he went to off a very benign question about Cody Campbell, a very relevant question about Cody Campbell, and he just launches into this. This man is for everybody. He's for what's best for college football.
0: And by the way, he for him to say, well, I haven't seen those tweets. Well, I mean, how hard are they to find? It's not like Cody Campbell's got a little private social media account. I mean, he's not on Signal. I mean, the guy's tweeting incessantly about Kirby Smart and Sankey and everybody else.
1: That's what I'm saying. He's not on Truth Social. He's on X. He's on the biggest platform.
0: Yeah.
1: He wants to be on the biggest platform. He wants to be heard. And he certainly has been. But to say that he is for all of college football,
0: it's laughable. I mean, and that's the problem. A lot of the people at that meeting have no idea what they're talking about. Anyway, no, thanks for the call, Chris. I really do appreciate it. Darren is in Newark. You're on the air. Go right ahead.
2: Hey, Mr. Feinbaum. Nice to talk to you again. I just wanted to tell you thank you for putting that Subway rat in his place as somebody that works in Manhattan every day.
0: Well, I mean, I'm a Yankees fan. That was the hard part. I grew up loving that team because my father was a Yankees fan. But I just got the feeling at the end of the conversation that Randy Levine doesn't have a clue what he's talking about.
2: Well, as a Yankees fan, let me ask you this. If he can't even get his team right, what the hell does he know about college sports?
0: Yeah, no, I mean, it was. I can't tell you how tempting it was to ask him about his own franchise, but that's not why he was here. This isn't WFAN.
2: Let me tell you this. F the Knicks, I was going for him. Go Spurs, War Eagle, SEC over everybody. Thank you, Mr. Feinbaum.
0: Thank you very much. Great to hear from you. Darren, we'll take a short break. Busy afternoon. We're 90 minutes in. I'm not sure if we're going to be able to recover after the Levine debacle, but we are coming right back.
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0: Welcome back. And the Texas Tech head coach, Joey McGuire, spoke today at a Touchdown Club about the Sorsby situation. Here's what he had to say.
1: Brennan Sorsby is recovering from an addiction. He's recovering. I've sat down with this young man multiple times, and the things that he is going through and what he's been through is serious. And I have a number of people in my family that were addicted to different stuff. And so I've seen what addiction does to people. And so us even saying to the point before we get to the legal part that he could be ready week three against Houston is still a stretch, because guess what? He's still recovering. For some reason, as a society, we've been okay with other things that happens and allowing players to play. And this has been the one thing that has united people that we're against, you know. And it's crazy, because it's not murder. It's not beating somebody. There's a lot of things that we're working through. None of this is okay. With us doing this, for us as a university, I do want y'all to tell y'all, we were not a part of this lawsuit by any way. We did not pay for his lawyer, right? This was not Texas Tech taking the NCAA to court.
0: Joey McGuire, there are no words to counter that with. Let's get to Judge John up next in Tennessee. Hey, Judge.
2: Hey, Paul. Paul, I think we're probably underestimating what the Court of Appeals of Texas can do with this. You know, the Court of Appeals is not your typical rural judge. They get their position because of their honorable activities before they get there. They're closely monitored. Now, and we've seen examples of judges like Hagerty and Knoxville going against public pressure and making his decision based on the merits. We've seen the judge in Alabama, in the DeBiaco case, go against public pressure. I think we saw the judge in Chambliss' case decide a case based on the merits. So I don't think we need to presume that the Court of Appeals of Texas is going to be put on by...
0: Yeah, but let me ask you a question, Judge. You may be right, but how quickly can they hear the case is my question.
2: Well, what's been granted is a preliminary injunction.
0: Okay.
2: As it turns out, that preliminary injunction, if they wait on the trial, is the same as deciding the case. So the Court of Appeals could definitely hear an appeal quickly and make a decision based just on whether or not that preliminary injunction was appropriate. And I don't believe they're going to be pressured into doing what just the public wants them to do one way or the other. But I think they certainly have heard what's happened in the last 3 or 4 days this is not popular.
0: You're right. The only problem is that 4 members of that appeals court are Tech graduates, and hopefully they'll rule on the law and not where they went to college. Vance is up next in Georgia. Hey, Vance.
3: Wow. Some things just keep giving, don't they?
0: Yes.
3: First of all, I do have some ammonia capsules that I keep. And after that, I don't know how you got a word in edgewise with that guy from Lubbock, Texas. Oh, gosh. had to pop one under my nose to wake back up. You know, there's good news and bad news about this. And then this jerk, Levine, excuse me, Paul. Yeah, Paul. This guy, there's really something very good about him that nobody on this show that's offended by him realizes. We're never going to see him again. Would you agree?
0: Yeah, and by the way, I was really excited to talk to him. They're pushing a bunch of politicians on us. And we don't want to sit here and talk to Ted Cruz or we know what a senator is going to say. I thought this guy, because he was in charge, remember, he was the chairman of this commission, and he didn't waste any time, Vance, bragging about how he put it all together. And then he started obfuscating about, well, that was just a preliminary meeting.
3: Well, the thing that bothers me is if we got people like that involved in this, we're in worse shape than I actually thought. And I'm going to call B. You know, I've said this to you three times. I don't mean that I know everything. Paul, I can feel it in my gut. I can feel it in my heart. This whole thing is aimed at the SEC, and I don't see how they can get around that. And this guy, see, I'm a home player. I don't care if he's the damn president of the Yankees. I could care less. He turned into a smartass, and I'm going to trust my guy before I'm going to trust
0: him. But Vance, I mean, he just blatantly misled. I mean, acting like it was no big deal. I mean, who are you going to believe on this subject? The president of the New York Yankees, or what you heard here Friday from Greg Sankey, the commissioner of the SEC?
3: If you keep pushing people into a corner, something's going to happen, because unfortunately, Greg Sankey, as many commissioners have had tough jobs in the SEC, none of them have had to navigate terrain like this man is. He's trying to preserve us, for God's sake. And I don't know how he's going to do it except tell every damn one of them to read sign language, and you know what that is.
0: Well, I mean, Vance, when somebody from Ted Cruz said this today, and Levine said the same thing, you know, if you don't jump on board now, the train's pulling out of the station. I'll take my chances. What about you?
3: Well, then take it and go, because you ain't going to do crap about our conference. That's a fact, too. But real quick, God almighty, these people, Paul, they're angry.
0: I'm
3: going
0: to trust Randy Levine from New York City to tell us how the Southeastern Conference should be run and what's best for the Southeastern Conference. When he, you know, all he has to say is, well, hey, Cody Campbell's his own person. But instead, he talked about Cody Campbell like this guy is going to, be nominated for a Nobel Prize. He didn't like the idea that his Joan of Arc is out there taking internet shots at SEC schools and SEC commissioners.
3: Repetitively.
0: SEC talk show hosts before the day's over.
3: And two more points, if I can. I now know, I'm normally not like this. I really am not. But this Texas Tech coach just talked right out his butt.
0: Oh, my goodness. Joey McGuire's got a good reputation. But trying to, connect it to, what did he say? He didn't get, nobody's accused the guy of murder.
3: He's in recovery.
0: By the way, had he been accused of murder, he probably, there wouldn't be as much outrage right now as there is about him gambling. 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

0: continue here Wednesday afternoon, busy afternoon, and I-Man is up next.
1: Hey, good afternoon, Paul. Thanks for taking my call. Right now, the best time, the NCAA was sued, and they can't do anything, right?
0: Well, no, I mean, they lost the lawsuit, and so now it's in the hands of an appeals court.
1: Okay, so really the only people that can do anything is the Big 12. The Big 12.
0: Well, we're not even sure of that. I mean, they can try to do something.
1: You know, going back to the Betty Yacko thing, it was something that was actually written down, and I believe the gambling thing is written down, too. It should be that simple.
0: Yes.
1: We'll see just how much class the Big 12's got. That's where it's all going. I mean, when college football looked like it was really making strides here the last couple of years and getting a lot of positive conversation, there has to be villain after villain after villain after villain, and it's just never ended. I mean, we've had the villains. There's been a constant villain. As one settled down, another one grew wings. And I don't know. It's just kind of hard to follow sometimes. But we're going to see what the Big 12, if they've got any balls. Or Dan Eagle, have a good day, Paul.
0: Thank you, I-Man. Brad is up next. Hey, Brad.
2: Mr. Paul, I like the way, and thanks for taking my call. I like the way, that's the old Paul Feinbaum coming out there, brother. That's the way I like you bringing the heat. But when I'm listening to this guy talk, I'm thinking to myself, you can fool some of the people some of the time, but you can't fool all of the people all of the time. And it just seems like to me he's 5-10 questions ahead of everybody else, knowing that he's going to have to answer for this stuff. And he's got like a little thought out, redone questionnaire. He knows what's coming. And there's a total disconnect with him and this boy he's vouching for. Campbell, he's going to sit there and talk about Kirby Smart and the university that I'm a fan of and try to vouch for him when this guy obviously has said things in the press, and he's going to sit here and try to defend that? Total clown. Total embarrassment.
0: Well, Brad, his excuse was, I haven't seen it.
2: Yeah, well, like we're lying. And the thing I want to leave you with, Paul, is this. Don't sit there and piss on my shoe and then look at me and tell me that you're not pissing on my shoe, because we know better down here. We're not stupid down here. That's why I can't stand those damn Yankees up there. They think they are smarter than anybody else, and we both know where college football is built and where it stands. And it's down here, and I cannot stand people from up north thinking they're so disingenuous and they're so arrogant.
0: Well, Brad, it's pretty scary that the president of the United States has put this guy in charge of college football.
2: Well, you know something, man? There's been a lot of people that's been put in charge of a lot of things that never should have been put in charge there in the first place, and I'll leave it at that. But he obviously made a poor choice in putting this guy in the position that he gave him, because you can really tell he's unqualified, and it's just a part of the big boys club they got up there, and that's all it is, Paul.
0: You're right about that. Thank you for the call. Appreciate it. Chris is up next, South Carolina.
3: Oh, unfortunately for Brad, if they piss it on the shoes, they're going to piss on top of his head. He's so short. But, Paul, what gets me, Paul, and I just don't understand where all the outrage is coming out now. If you took a stand about all these moral people compromising, people cheating, people doing it, 5 years ago, this would never, ever happen. 5 years ago, that guy would have been kicked out of college football and it had been over with. But now everybody is sacrificing everything to win, Paul. And it's everybody that's involved in college football need to turn around, look in the mirror, because they playing a part in it. They want to run our coaches that have morals. They want to run our coaches that does it the right way. And I'm not calling any names, but it's a lot of coaches. But Cody Campbell, he's just one of hundreds in college football that's ruining it. And it's all about trying to sacrifice everything they can to win. And then we sit here talking about it, having Feinbaum Matlock talking about it, which is it's the hottest thing in college football. And I'm enjoying it, Paul. And by the way, your studio looks nice. I like the TV. I'm watching it on TV. It looks really nice,
0: Thank you, Paul.
3: And I just want to tell you that. But everybody want to sit here and complain about it when they play a role in a part in it. Even to the people that talk about the coaches that done it right and want to get them fired because their record don't reflect on it. So let's all take account of it and take a part of the problem and take accountability of it. And that's all Chris from South Carolina got to say. Have a nice day, Paul.
0: Well, thank you very, very much. Swamp Dog is up next in Georgia.
4: Hello, Mr. Paul. Thank you for taking my call, man. Hey, I had something completely different that I want to talk to you about today until I saw that interview you had with Randy Levine there. Man, I am so proud of you, Paul. That was the best Paul Feinbaum that I've seen. That was Paul Feinbaum. That man, he does not want to debate with you about it. Every step that he took, you had a counter step to attack him with it. And that's the Paul Feinbaum that I know. And you came right back to it today, brother. And I was so proud of you, man. I mean, everything he said, you had a counterpoint for it. I don't think he's going to want to talk to you very much anymore. How do you feel about that?
0: I have officially divorced my fanship of the New York Yankees after that phone call.
4: Well, I don't know. I was just so proud the way you stood up to him the way you did today. You know, I know how the power that they got and all the Yankees and everything, all that up there. But you did not back down, brother, and you stood your ground, and you handled it, man. And I was just so proud to hear that, man. I can't even talk to you about what I was going to talk to you about earlier.
0: Hey, Swamp Dog, thank you so much. You be well. We're up against a break. 2 hours in. Busy, busy show. We've had... We went out to Lubbock. We've heard from Joey McGuire. We've got Dan Wetzel coming on talking about the Sorsby case. Roman Harper later on. Don't forget tonight, the SEC schedule reveal follows us.
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0: Welcome back. Well, the second half of the show is live. Certainly the Sorsby story remains one of the biggest stories in sports. I realize the Knicks are playing tonight, but certainly in college football, Joey McGuire has spoken today. We spoke to other people about it earlier. Let's talk to Dan Wetzel right now from ESPN. Been very opinionated on this, as many others have. Dan, thanks for the time. Great to hear from you. And as the world turns, here we are a couple of days into it. Where are we and where are we going?
1: It's a good question. It's a good question. I guess right now it's pick on Texas Tech season. They're kind of getting it, which, you know, hear me out. I think Judge Ken Curry made an absolutely ridiculous decision. And Brendan Sorsby, the NCAA should have the ability to cast aside any player that bets, that violates its sports wagering bylaws, particularly betting on your own games. I mean, right now in all of the earth, there is only one governing sports body that isn't allowed to do that, and that's the NCAA. It doesn't matter if it's FIFA or the English Premier League or cricket or whatever, the NBA. Everybody can do this. Everybody agrees that they should have the right to do this, except for Judge Ken Curry. So I think it was a terrible decision. That said, I find the Texas Tech bashing and the Texas Tech blaming to be over the top and hypocritical, because, Paul, as you know, this is college athletics and there is no honor among thieves. So if you want to do the right thing, hey, have at it. But virtually no one ever does the right thing, especially when they find themselves in these kind of controversies.
0: Yeah, I'm glad to hear you say that, Dan, because it just seems like this has given everyone in the sport a chance to say, hey, look, I just took a bath. I'm clean. They're not. I mean, guys like us never like it when everybody's on the same page. It doesn't make it right. It just makes it makes the other side look wrong. But some of the hypocrisy out there, we're still waiting for the Big 12. I know they've issued two word salad statements, but do you think they have anything in their arsenal that they could do or at least try to do?
1: I cannot possibly imagine they could, and then let alone the cost. And they've already discussed, like, oh, we've been having discussions about it. Like, it's almost admitting collusion. I think this is a lot of hot takes from a lot of ADs and presidents. And I get it. I get why everyone's upset about this. I agree. But just because you can't, you have no way to get at the judge, right? And, you know, I'm critical of the judge, and I understand that I now have to drive under the speed limit in Lubbock County because that's some back up there. Be careful. But if you can't get at him, you're just taking it out on Tech. I mean, Paul, we've had no-show classes. We've had despicable scandals. We've had cover-ups of this. We've had Ponzi scheme. Like, every school does stuff. The Big Ten is like, oh, what about the collegiality? Make a decision for the good of all of college sports. Like, were you doing the good of all of college sports when you raided the Pac-12 and destroyed a 108-year-old conference? Or were you just saying, hey, that's business, man. We want the money. I'm fine with that, but that's what you did. You weren't thinking about anybody else or the greater good. It's not whataboutism. Anyone can have the right to do the right thing if that's what Texas Tech thinks is the right thing to not play them. But the idea that we would just punish this one school for not doing it, I'm sorry. If you don't think that Brendan Sorsby's playing at any other school, I mean, maybe not like Naval Academy or something, but virtually any other school, and this set of facts goes down, and he wouldn't be playing, you know, I've got a Mountain View home in Lubbock, Texas to sell you.
0: Ooh, I'm interested. I heard somebody today say, this is the worst scandal in the history of college football, and I don't know. I mean, I thought Sandusky was pretty bad.
1: Yeah, I've seen worse. Look, again, the integrity of sport needs to be, it's a third rail. And I don't know why Ken Curry didn't get that. Like, you have to protect against this. You cannot have there's no wiggle room. It is a glaring line. But that said, it's a lot worse to destroy the Pac-12 if you talk about the overall health of college athletics, let alone something like Sandusky or something like, I mean, just virtually anything. No show classes in North Carolina. We don't really have to go to class. Well, the guys you're playing against do. Is that collegial? What about that? All of the cheating, all of the different stuff. We're going to sue and get this 26-year-old Bulgarian NBA pro basketball player into the tournament, or, you know, let's get G League guy. All the stuff everyone's doing is also that stuff. It's more, you know, all the criminal, all the stuff is more real world problems than whether Brendan Sorsby in 2022 bet on the 4-8 Indiana Hoosiers. Like,
2: and Dan, let me, without, at the risk of upsetting the outraged police, considering that all eyes will be on him, I mean, I don't know about you. I'm not as concerned he's going to be throwing any games here in the future, but I am concerned about a lot of players who we don't know anything about. I talked to a coach today. I said, do you think college football players are betting? He said, of course they are. But nobody's talking about it. That, to me, is a real problem if that is going on.
1: If Brendan Sorsby or anyone else throws a game, then they'll go to prison.
2: Yeah.
1: Okay, so, like, that, there's a bit on that. I'm a little more concerned at why they take 4 years to find out.
2: Yeah.
1: And, well, you know,
2: by the way, Dan, I have your answer. Nobody knew Indiana played football until 2 years ago.
1: That actually should have been the clue. Wait, someone's betting on the team. What is there's an abnormality here. Someone bet like a 40 times on the Hoosiers. Something's wrong. Why'd it take four? There's a lot. It's, again, I don't want to just excuse anything you do because, you know, other people have done it. But when you hear the other people that have done it all ganging up on one school and yelling at Texas Tech, it's just like, really? You guys? Like,
2: But Dan, do you think it has something to do with the fact that no matter when you look at Texas Tech, you see a picture of Cody Campbell?
1: Yes, that's it. I mean, they're mad about a softball team right now. Yeah. Like, all of a sudden, everyone's outraged because Texas Tech got good at softball. Okay? Like, softball's fun to watch, but I don't think that many people really cared that much before. And it's funny because Tech, you know, I think nationally Tech's pretty much like was kind of a fun program. You know, they had Mike Leach and they got this cool mascot with the bandana. He comes out on the horse. They throw tortillas. Like, it's fun. Now they're the absolute villain of the sport. Like, it's crazy. So

0: College sports is governed by local judges and these rando rulings and these temporary injunctions. The NCAA has got to be able to enforce some of its rules, including what, like this, eligibility and things like you can't gamble. Those are really should be like, they shouldn't be bipartisan issues. They should be nonpartisan issues.
1: Well, the only thing I regret, Dan, and I think you will agree with me, and I'm sorry for Texas Tech. I just wish he had been on Lane Kiffin's team at LSU.
0: He almost went.
1: I know.
0: He almost went to LSU. Oh, my. Yeah, good point. Good point. That's why you're Paul Feinbaum, man.
1: Hey, Dan, we had Randy Levine on earlier, the president of the New York Yankees. I'm sure you've heard of him. He's trying to save college football.
0: Yeah.
1: Just on that subject, not that you cared what he said because he didn't really say anything, but just the whole Ted Cruz show in Washington and the line that a lot of them are using, that if you don't sign off on this, as imperfect as it may be, college football is done. It's hard. That seems to be the message from D.C.
0: Yeah, I mean, the histrionics and the over-the-top stuff, and I get it. It's Washington, D.C., but yeah, I mean, some of the stuff where, I mean, they were talking about, like, colleges will go bankrupt. Like, not the big one. Like, really? No. Like, yeah, some, like, little schools will run out of enrollment, but yeah, it's over-the-top. College football is not going to be destroyed. Certain things will happen whether they're good or bad. Regular students will have to pay more, in fees. Some teams will be cut or dropped down to club. Different things are going to have to happen, but I don't know that it's not, college football is not going to end. Nobody takes away something this popular. And I would say this, Paul. We people have been trying to kill college football every which way for long before our lives, and it has not succeeded. And so that's not going anywhere. I don't know what the Yankees are doing. They need a relief pitcher, I think.
1: No, yeah. I mean, I appreciate him taking time out from ruining that great franchise to try to ruin college football.
0: There's nothing about the someone I want more to set up the equitable system for a level playing field in college athletics more than a guy who runs the Yankees.
1: Yeah,
0: that's a quite a thing. But I'm sure his intentions are good. He's a smart guy.
1: When the president of the United States asks you to save college football, you have to do it.
0: You do it. You do what you can. Do what you can. So he's trying. That's fine. We appreciate your service.
1: Dan, thank you for your service. We always enjoy it. Dan Wetzel joining us from ESPN. Quick break. Plenty of time for you to get in. Phone lines are open. We're back after this.
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2: 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A.J. 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

0: How about last night, the War Eagle was flying and nearly 90,000 people for a soccer friendly. Of course, it was Messi for Argentina. What a night. How about this? A couple of pretty famous ex-Auburn players were also in attendance, like Bo Jackson and Cam Newton. And Messi, of course, Argentina scored 3 goals, this pretty much surpassing anything Hugh Freeze did during his final season. Hugh Freeze, of course, had no comment. He was too busy finishing up the back nine today at the Auburn Country Club. Let's check in with legend next. Good afternoon.
1: Paul, good to talk to you, my black cat brother. Man, I didn't think I could love you any more, Paul, than what I do. But as a lifelong Orioles fan, to see you beat up on the president of the New York Yankees, I think I love you even more than I could imagine that I would ever love you, Paul. That was fantastic! Paul Feinbaum off the top rope! Boom! Paul Feinbaum, DDT! I mean, man, what an idiot to come on here and try to sell us that Cody Campbell is some kind of savior for college football. I mean, come on, even the sidewalk alumni thinks that guy's crazy. Come on, people! Y'all need to wake up! Y'all need to wake up! But, man, listen to Steve Levine. I see why the Yankees ain't won a championship since 2009. No.
0: That guy's in charge.
1: Man, you know what's funny about baseball is the Dodgers has become the Yankees. The Yankees spent all their millions. Here's a team, ladies and gentlemen, that is the LSU Tigers of college football. This is a team that is the Texas Tech of college football. They got unlimited funds, ladies and gentlemen, in New York, and still can't win. Man, they're a bunch of idiots. Man, if the Orioles had all that money, man, we'd be a champion every year. I would never let that idiot fix anything. I don't know what President Trump thinking about letting that idiot try to fix college football. He need to fix the New York Yankees so them fans will lynch your butt in the coming years. That's what you need to do, because I know Yankee fans hate your ass. There ain't no doubt about it. But, man, Paul, you beat his ass. Congratulations. Congratulations. I just had to say, brother, it was impressive. It was impressive. Hey, Paul, this guy you just had on, Dan, what's his name?
0: Wetzel.
1: Dan Wetzel. I disagree. Paul, I don't think every team in college football would allow Brandon Sorensby to play. Do you?
0: No, somebody would say no.
1: Yeah, let's look at the SEC, Paul. I think Georgia would say no.
0: I do too.
1: I think Vandy would say no.
0: I do too.
1: Alabama might say yes.
0: Yes. Keep going. I got a few more yeses.
1: We might say now LSU, Paul. What about LSU?
0: Hey, LSU tried to recruit them. We know what they would have done.
1: You know, you ain't been in that whole situation.
0: Lane wanted this guy. You notice Lane has not issued a statement on this.
1: You know for a fact that Lane already knew about that whole situation. Kentucky probably wouldn't take him.
0: No.
1: Kentucky would say no.
0: No. Ole Miss?
1: Yeah, South
0: Ole Miss?
1: Oh, Pete Golden would take him in a minute. Pete Golden had 3 lawyers down there at the court.
0: Come on down.
1: Oh, he's a rebel. The rebel.
0: Mighty tidy.
1: He made a mistake, judge. He made a mistake. You know, we all make mistakes, judges. We all make mistakes. Yep. Oklahoma, they probably would say no. They might say no. Missouri, they probably say no. Maybe. I don't know. Missouri.
0: Imagine, I think he probably would say no to Missouri.
1: Yeah, that's true. He probably would say no to Missouri. You know, what bothers me about this whole situation, well, Florida probably would take him, wouldn't they, Paul? No, Florida, I don't know, Florida would take him.
0: It could be kind of self-righteous. I'm not sure they would have.
1: Yeah, definitely. Tennessee probably would say no. I don't know. I think Josh Hype probably would say maybe. Danny, yeah. Ain't Danny White still up there? Is he still up there? He probably, yeah, I don't know. But, you know, hey, Paul, in closing, I heard the preacher say the other day, let's just forgive him. And I totally disagree with that concept, because without correction, without discipline, you never get proper guidance in your life. That they hadn't made me pay for the horrible things I'd done in my life, I never would have came to a place where I could see correction and walk in correction. When they give these guys passes for doing wrong, it ain't doing nothing but setting them up to be another Johnny Manziel, a drug addict, a wannabe gangster that ruins their careers in the end, Paul. That's all it does. I've seen it all my life. The best thing they could have done for that young man is punish him so that he would know if he ever done that crap again, if he got an opportunity, he would know. Can't do that right there. He got to walk that line, baby. I learned a long time ago, you got to walk the line, like Johnny Cash says. And I've been walking it because I know if I get on the wrong side of that line, they'll beat my ass like they did before. The difference between me and Sorsby, he don't know that now. Elvis has left the building.
0: Tim is up next.
2: Well, hey, all right, Paul. I must commend you. And there's been a few times in the past I've said that I wouldn't want to be the one who pisses you off. And but Steve Levine or Levine or whatever the hell his name was, you know, that's just another example of everybody in the country wants to play like the SEC. It doesn't matter. Basketball, football, baseball, crap, whatever. Everybody wants to be like the SEC. But everybody wants the SEC to play by their rules. And,
0: you're right about that, Tim. Hey, thanks for the call. I hate to run, but we have a guest waiting. We still have 90 minutes to go. You want to give us a ring? You can do so now. Roman Harper joins us next.
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0: off the air here in 90 minutes. Inside the 2026 football schedule reveal show, you'll see a number of the SEC's best-known personalities, including Roman Harper, who joins us right now. Roman, we won't spend a lot of time on that since everybody will be able to watch it for 2 hours after we go off the air. But I do want to get your thoughts on the Sorsby situation because it has dominated the news. You played the game. You know how sacrosanct betting on anything is. So give us your take on where we are right now in this case.
1: Well, especially on your own team, I think that's another level to it as well, just hearing the whole story. I think it's sad. First and foremost, you know, the young man who gambled as many times as he did, I think it's more of a personal problem as well. And for us to all of a sudden sweep this under the rug and just say, like, it's okay that to suspension of two games, next you know, that's good enough. And does that actually fix the young man? When we've seen things like this, cases like this, when you can throw a football, when you can dunk a basketball, when you can do and be a special athlete, how much you're able to get away with in life at earlier times in your life. Well, you look up 20 years down the road, that person is they're not a better person at the end of the day for not making this man be held accountable to something. And so, you know, it also kind of puts the NCAA and says that it doesn't matter about your rules. And for me, I just hate the whole thing. And look, I have friends that work for the NFL. And when they speak to these college players nowadays, I just had one speak in the Senior Bowl last year. His name's Usama Young. He spoke to the players. And he told them about the NFL's gambling policy, that there is no – you cannot gamble on football. There are, like, no prop bets. And they would ask questions like, well, what about this? He was like, no, it's not allowed. And he said that they were all floored. And all that did was tell him that all these young men are gambling. And so I'm worried that it's so accessible, and the fact that college, NFL, and every other sports that we look at on today's TV are all in bed and actually tied to gambling apps and this, that, and the other. It's way too accessible. The money's different. These young people, I don't think they understand the damage that they can do for themselves long term when they continue to put themselves out there like that. And ultimately, Brendan Sorsby is... he'll be remembered for this, but it'd be amazing to see what happens in the ramifications throughout college sports, depending upon what his final negotiation or whatever thing, however this thing's going to play out. Because Texas Tech and the Big 12 could still step in front and say, okay, this is what we're going to do. And it seems like, you know, our morality and all that sportsmanship stuff, all that, you know, doing the right thing, throw it all out the door, because all anybody cares about right now is winning and money. Put that over everything else.
0: Assuming he can play, and right now that's the moment, but everything can change. How do you think Texas Tech will be viewed, not only by commentators and fans, but by the CFP? Do you think it will matter?
1: No. Ultimately, if you play games, it's the same thing when I talk to NFL personnel upstairs when I brought up this Brendan Sorsby situation to them, because they're not always hip in tune to everything going on in the college room. They were like, well, can he play? I'm like, yeah, he said he's pretty good. Well, they don't really care. If he can play, then he's got a chance. That's what I don't understand. Everybody acts like he needs to play right now to all of a sudden still be able to go to the NFL. That's a lie. You know, the college should still be able to hold on to with a little bit of powers that they have to be able to enforce the rules that they want to enforce. It wasn't like this was not known information. And so I look at it as that when you play Texas Tech, you're going to hear all the fans talking trash. So Texas Tech as a team, as a university, has to be able to handle all of these stories and allegations and everything that's going to come, all the smoke that's going to come with when you travel on the road and everywhere you go. And if Brendan Sorsby plays, he's going to hear it. Not only that, when he gets hit, he's going to hear it then too.
0: Roman Harper with us. Roman, I know we got 2 hours ahead later talking about not only the schedule but the college football season. You're all over the place. You hear things. Just what's your overview as we're about 5-6 weeks away from media days, but fans want to know what is going to happen this fall.
1: This 9-game SEC schedule is going to be, I just want everybody to understand. I don't think anybody's getting out of this thing unscathed. And it's going to be multiple losses by teams that normally are not used to having multiple losses. And it's going to become the new norm. And I think SEC has to get away from, well, if we don't win 10 games, then we're not any good. I just want you to pump your brakes on that. I think with 9-game SEC schedule, the attrition that it takes on your body and the players and the ability to stack rosters with deep and depth, I don't think that's there right now because of the transfer portal and the NIL thing. So I just want people to kind of get used to this 9th game. Man, it's tough. I've seen some of the schedule out there for a couple teams. And when I say a couple, I really mean all of the teams. All the teams going to have some humps out there that when normally you think you're going to be able to come up for a breather or, oh, this is a nice little 2-game stretch where maybe some guys can get held up. That's not happening anymore.
0: Yeah, you can catch it all beginning at 7 Eastern time. And Roman was basically telling you that he knows what's going to happen tonight. He's a soothsayer. Roman Harper joining us. The show begins at 7. I think it's 2 hours, isn't it? I don't know why I don't know that. But anyway, Inside the 26 football schedule tonight, 7 p.m. Eastern.
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16: Hey, welcome back. Let's check in with Trey up next. Good afternoon, Trey.
17: Hey, Paul. Just want to check in a little bit. I'm not in very good condition right now, but my doctors and all in the hospital, I have to really thank them and my nurses. They've been absolutely wonderful. And Brad and I-Man calling and checking on me. And I've heard the prayers on your show. It really means a lot. But they shocked my heart this morning because I'm in AFib. And when they did, I bounced right back into AFib. So I guess what they call up in the voltage, and they shocked my heart again. And I jump right back into AFib again, and they can't do it three times. So I'm kind of got to wait. I had so much fluid around my heart and lungs, and then they started giving me medicine to get rid of that. And I have hacked and coughed up so much. I put on 11 pounds in about 4 days, and it was fluid. And so I just kind of wanted to check in. TVs in the hospital are absolutely pathetic. They look like they're about 10-inch TV. But I do turn the sound up, and I do listen to y'all and hear y'all. So I just want to tell you that my condition is pretty serious. Wait for my next heart shock. But I love you guys, and I appreciate all the prayers, Paul. It means a lot to me.
16: Trey, thank you. We're all thinking, praying for you. We'll talk soon. Stay in touch and be well. Thank you very, very much. Trey joining us from Tuscaloosa. Brian is up next in Tulsa. Hey, Brian.
18: Hey, Paul. Trey, to my fellow regulator, man, my heart goes out to you. I'm praying for you. We're all praying for you. We love you, Trey. Just keep fighting, and you're going to kick its ass, Trey. You're one tough dude, so Trey, just keep fighting, and we'll keep praying. Paul, your interview earlier today with the guy from the New York Yankees, didn't he seem kind of like defensive, like John in St. Louis, in a way?
16: My question is, was that John from St. Louis?
18: Sounded like John from St. Louis. Yeah, he needs to worry more about trying to get someone to replace Aaron Judge and pitching and trying to keep the Yankees in first place of the East instead of trying to worry about college football. And another thing, Paul, is that Cody Campbell is a slime ball. He's just a slime ball no matter what. And the reason I call, Paul, have you ever watched the movie or read the book Bad Sport?
16: Bad Sports?
18: Yeah.
16: I don't think so.
18: It's about the story of these two Arizona State players that were cheating. They were throwing donut games for a bookie that was on campus, and they got caught. It was a true story. They did a movie on that, but that, when I heard about that movie and stuff, it's kind of scary of what kids are willing to do just to make that extra buck, even if they're betting on their own teams in the NIL. And this kid, if he went to Oklahoma, his ass would have been gone, because Brent Venables would not have put up with that bull crap. So, Paul, you all have a great day. God bless you. And Trey, keep fighting, my friend.
16: Jay is up next in South Carolina. Hello, Jay.
11: Well, good afternoon, Paul, from a very hot and humid Clemson heaven up here.
16: Yes, sir.
11: We are saying prayers for Trey this afternoon. I just found out about this. I've been working, and I love his outfit when you put his profile pic up. I hope everything gets better for him. But 2 weeks ago, everybody poo-pooed on Kirby Smart because of what he said about setting precedent for the SEC, maybe, and he didn't say leaving college football. He was talking about setting their own rules, and then everybody kind of took a dump on Greg Sankey because of what he said about the SEC being the best conference in college football, which the TV ratings and numbers show that, but people don't want to admit it. And the Cody Campbell fella, Paul, I know all about him. I know his whole story, but he's trying to buy a national championship right here, and it's hard to. I watch recruiting, so he kind of has inflated the price of college football players over the last 3 or 4 years because, Paul, you know his story, right? You know he was an ex-NFL player that struck oil and all that.
16: Right.
11: I mean, and he's kind of disrupted. And this, Paul, I'm a Georgia fan, and I know we've had a lot. He's even took a bunch of shots at us for our drive. But, Paul, Kirby Smart, if you have some of this, you're off. I mean, why are they not trying to get a medical red shirt for this boy because he's got an addiction problem and letting him play football next year? And you cannot recover.
16: Yeah, well, Jay, the problem with that is that he – they're going to lose him because he'll go to the NFL, and that's exactly what this is about. Hey, thank you for the call. I want to people. You mentioned Cody Campbell, and I want to just he did an interview today with Dan Dockich, and this. By the way, going back to Randy Levine, Cody Campbell is the face of the Senate bill that the president is pushing, Ted Cruz is trying to spin you on. He said this about Brendan Sorsby. He said, the kid did not impact the integrity of a single game. He didn't bet on a single game he played in. He didn't hurt anybody. There are kids that will suit up this fall who have actually hurt people and done bad things, and nobody's talking about boycotting them or not playing them. Nobody's on their moral high horse saying that they're so good and Texas Tech is so evil. I don't have any patience for that. There are kids that are playing that have gotten DUIs, that have beaten up women, kids that have committed horrible acts. Nobody boycotted Penn State when that horrible situation happened there. By the way, you can debate everything that he said, agree or disagree. That's not the point. When Randy Levine pushed back earlier, the president of the Yankees and the president of the United States' emissary to college sports, when I mentioned that Cody Campbell was going after Georgia and Kirby Smart and making light of their arrest and taking cheap shots at the commissioner, he said, I haven't heard all that. Well, read. I mean, this guy is everywhere. I mean, Cody Campbell can't shut up. And every time he talks, he does more damage to the chance of congressional intervention and to his own name. I don't think, apparently, you can be a billionaire and not have any common sense. And I don't know anything about making billions in oil wells. I'm all for making money, but just deflect, attack other people while you're doing it, and make yourself more of the evil person. I guess maybe Cody Campbell's upset because he stuck with the bill for Brendan Sorsby for about $5 million, and he's not getting anything for it other than a lot of aggravation. Okay, we had the judge on earlier. I'm going to give him a chance to finish his thoughts. Judge, go right ahead.
19: Hey, Paul. I think we need to talk a little bit about precedent.
20: right now everybody's assuming that because this judge in Texas decided that he would issue this injunction,
16: right,
20: that the NCAA can no longer enforce their rulings against gambling. That's not right. That case is a precedent to itself.
16: Correct.
20: If it's approved by the Court of Appeals, it'll be a mid-level precedent that would control some, it'd be persuasive to some other Texas lawsuit, but it wouldn't go beyond that. If it went to the Supreme Court of Texas, then it would become a precedent for all of Texas. But it has no precedential value.
16: No, Judge, I understand that. The problem is, at the moment, we're talking about one player. We're not talking about changing the landscape. And I think it's a really good point. This jurisdiction, correct me if I'm wrong, is only in Texas right now pertaining to Brendan Sorsby.
20: That's correct. And if
16: you water degree I got last night at Wendy's really paid off finally.
20: Well, it tears people all to pieces to think, well, now the NCAA can't enforce their anti-gambling law.
16: Well, they can't. I'm glad you made that point, because I think a lot of people have just said, oh, my goodness, there's no rules anymore. There are rules, but it is not going to stop, whether it happens in your state or mine or somebody else's, somebody going down to the local judge and pulling the same shenanigans that happened in Alabama originally and Mississippi and almost happened in Tennessee, but they didn't go, hey, thanks, Judge, appreciate it. Judge John, our resident legal eagle. We still have an hour to go. All the time left for you to call in. Don't forget, an hour from now, the SEC show starts right here. We will take a break. More to come right after this.

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0: Good afternoon.
1: Good afternoon, Paul. You look fantastic in the studio. It looks wonderful. I just want to say that.
0: Thank you.
1: And Paul, this show has been, you know, all about Brandon Sorsby. So let me ask you a question. If he was in the SEC conference instead of the Big 12, how would, since you're the Sankeyologist, Paul, how would Greg Sankey respond to this?
0: Well, I think all you can do is look to the Bediako case as
1: exactly.
0: a precedent. I think he would be highly objectionable to the entrance. I don't think he probably could have blocked it, but I think he would certainly make a lot of noise about it.
1: I think the noise is enough effort to block it entirely in that fact, Paul. It's like you mentioned it perfectly. The Bediako case, if Sorsby went to LSU and followed Lane Kiffin, it would have been a warm-up for what we're experiencing right now, would it not?
0: Yeah, and that was what was so interesting about what Sankey did there. A lot of Alabama fans were very upset. But Sankey really believes in the tenets of the NCAA. He may not like the NCAA structure, but he does believe. He was once chairman of the NCAA Infractions Committee, so he knows all this stuff, chapter and verse.
1: That makes a lot of sense. And, Paul, for the record, I know you have a lot of callers giving their opinions about Brandon Sorsby made a mistake, but let's be honest here, Paul. Is it really a mistake when he repeatedly did the act that's being being tarnished multiple times repeatedly?
0: No, and I'm not trying to be a psychiatrist here, but it's obviously comes under an addiction, and a lot of people can relate to a gambling addiction, but a lot of people can't relate to playing on a football team in college and betting on games, even though it probably does happen. And I'm all for him getting help. Now, what I would like to know is between the time these bets occurred 4 or 5 years ago, what has he done since then?
1: All we've known so far, Paul, is that he introduced himself to a rehab facility. And now, let me ask you, I know this might be your expertise, but what is a gambling rehab? Like, what do they do there? Do they just take your phone away and just like, hey, are you gambling today? No? Okay, we'll check on you tomorrow. Like,
0: yeah, Bash, I mean, you can go to rehab for anything, and I'm guessing that the psychology and the psychiatry of it is fairly similar. Whether you have a whatever the gamut is, the drugs, alcohol, gambling. I mean, it's all fairly similar in terms of the way the mind operates. So, to me, 35 days doesn't seem like a lot.
1: Especially for a gambling addiction. And I know, Paul, you mentioned it. It is a serious addiction, but it's serious for those who don't have an NIL million-dollar deal. Like, this man doesn't need to gamble to get himself out of poverty or out of middle class. He's doing well without it. It's, in my opinion, Paul, it's like the same thing with Aiden Holloway. Both Aiden Holloway and Brandon Sorsby did their acts because they felt like they could. Because let's look at it, Paul. Both Brandon Sorsby and Aiden Holloway are in trouble for what they did. Are they being held accountable? Are they being punished for it by chance, like in that sense?
0: No, I mean, at some point, you go from mental health, which we all want to wrap our arms around, to breaking the law. And you know, Aiden Holloway is going to be very fortunate to get away with this. But good for him. But the Sorsby situation, there's just so much we don't know. What I'm concerned about is that this thing, everybody's angry right now, okay? It can be spun where we're going to be watching game day here in a couple of months, and there's this tear-jerking Brandon Sorsby story, and we're all going to go, man, let's all gather. I mean, that's the problem with college athletics. We're angry in early June. What's it going to be like when he finally comes back? Do you really believe the anger is going to be to that level and they're not going to be able to masterfully spin this thing so we're all crying by the end of the story?
1: Maybe, but if your buddy Lane Kiffin's smart, Paul, he's going to redirect all the negative that's going on his program and just apply it to Brandon Sorsby in the Texas Tech and just
0: Lane Kiffin is the biggest winner right now.
1: Exactly.
0: Nobody's talking about him being the villain of college sports. It's all about Cody Campbell and Brendan Sorsby. Thanks for the call, Bash. Appreciate it. Daryl is up next. Hey, Daryl.
2: What's going on, Paul? You know, rehab is like this, okay? It only works if you want it to work. I mean, usually when people are forced to end rehab, it's just a waste of taxpayers' dollars. It really is. I mean, if someone doesn't want to quit, ain't willing to quit, then they're not going to quit. So it only works if you want it to work. Sure. But I'll tell you what Bash needs to be worried about, and Legend, okay? They need to just tell that baseball team they got to keep their ass on the plane when it lands in Omaha, Nebraska, because we're coming, okay? And we are coming big time. I mean, absolute big time, Paul. Them Diamond Dogs are kicking ass and taking names. We got Texas up first. We didn't play in the regular season. But we got them up first. You know they have got to be tired of Georgia, especially the way we spanked them in football and fixing a turnaround and do that same damn thing in baseball. We're going to win the World Series, Paul. Write it down. The Diamond Dogs, we are going to win the World Series. I got to ask you something, Paul, about this World Series. I do not understand how they see it like this. You cannot tell me that Mississippi State does not deserve to be in Omaha. Do you agree with that?
0: Well, all I know is that you get seated when the tournament begins, and then you play your games, and whatever happens, happens.
2: Yeah, but you know, Paul.
0: Yeah, I mean, the NCAA tournament, the NCAA basketball tournament doesn't get reseeded. The college football tournament, and yeah, I mean, Mississippi State played great, but they lost, and that means they're out.
2: But they're better than Troy, Paul.
0: I don't have any idea. It doesn't really matter whether they are or not. They're not going.
2: I got an idea. They are. I'm telling you right now, they are better. Them two games against Mississippi State was as good as any football game I've watched in quite some time.
0: Well, I'll tell you one thing. My Notre Dame was better than Tulane and James Madison, but they didn't make it into the college football playoff.
2: I get that. That's why I'm saying it. I mean, it's not all about the best teams, and it should be. I mean, that's what a World Series is supposed to be about, is getting, but maybe it's just because it's so SEC heavy right now that they don't want to. I mean, look at the way they got a schedule, Paul. They got a schedule. They're trying to knock the SEC out.
0: The biggest problem with the College World Series is the top two teams lost. They didn't make it out of their region their first weekend, so therefore everything got discombobulated. But they're still five SEC teams out of eight. Four in the same regional, which means one thing. There will be an SEC team playing for the championship.
2: And possibly two SEC teams playing,
0: yeah,
2: right?
0: Very much, very possible. And that's happened before. I mean, the SEC has owned this tournament, as you well know.
2: Well, let me ask you this. Give me your take, because this is just out of nowhere. Give me your take on Georgia baseball and what you.
0: Well, I mean, listen, I watched that Mississippi State series like you did. They look like the best team right now, but that doesn't always mean anything. Hey, thanks for the call, Daryl. Dylan is up next. Good afternoon.
3: Good afternoon, Paul. Thank you for taking my call. I kind of want to get back at this little stimp guy, you know, this little Notre Dame fan that his team ain't been relevant since 1988, you know. You know, dude, his call's about as pathetic as an explicit picture from Manti Te'o's girlfriend, you know. He bumbles around. He talks damn fast, you know. His dadgum head is just, it sounds like it's just.

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0: The Georgia Bulldogs in the College World Series. 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Dogs look to reach the top. The climb is on 960. The Ref.
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0: And we are back, and let's check in with Jeff up next in Ohio. Hello, Jeff.
1: Thanks for having me on. Yeah, thanks for having me on, Paul. Well, I have a new title that I can announce. No, it's not my Michigan National title from basketball. This is a personal title that I've just achieved. I am a grandfather.
0: Well, that's great. When did that happen?
1: Saturday. She's just a couple of days old. And Violet is her name. And Paul, I'd like to use your show to announce my pledge to use all of my powers of influence that she grow up a Michigan fan for life.
0: Poor kid.
1: Hey, you did a great job with Randy Levine. You put him in the corner and you kept him there. And that's becoming a lost art, don't you think, in your profession?
0: Well, listen, I just wanted some answers, and, you know, what I think became pretty obvious is that Randy Levine may have an important title, but he doesn't have a clue with what he's talking about. He's just another rich, fat cat who hangs around other rich, fat cats and only understands how they think. Thanks for the call. Congratulations. Long is up next. Good afternoon.
2: Good afternoon, Paul. Hope you're doing well. That was a great interview. I'm going to talk a little sports today because I can't remember what day it was this week, but JD and his fiance Dylan made fun of me for never talking about sports. So here's my play on the Sorsby thing. In his eyes, I think the only thing that he thinks he did wrong was he got caught. Now I got two questions for you. Who's the Big 12's best team?
0: Well, with Sorsby, I would say Texas Tech. Without Sorsby, I might lean toward Utah.
2: Okay, fair enough. Who's made the most money in the last 2 years for the Big 12?
0: Well, certainly Texas Tech.
2: And like you said, and I'm 100% with you, the league can do something, and I believe you said they have not made a comment yet.
0: Well, they've issued a bunch of, you know, we've had thoughtful conversations, and we're examining, you know, the typical, the presidents are meeting tomorrow, so that's really, people need to understand, while coaches and ADs make a lot of noise, the presidents run college athletics.
2: I can tell you what the statement's going to be. We do not comment on ongoing legal matters. Now that we're done with Sorsby, I just want to do two corrections from today. First, I'd like to give Swamp Dog a shout out for his call yesterday. It was really good, Swamp Dog. Actually, it was really good. Unfortunately, you came back down to earth today, and when you were talking about it, you just said, Paul, every time you made he made a point, you had a counter step. I think it would have been counterpoint. And then Brad, obviously you didn't have a call, but I just wanted to, I'm curious if I'm missing something here. He said, and I'm not going to use the word he used, if someone pees on your shoe,
0: right,
2: and you see it, don't tell me you're not peeing on my shoe. Would it possibly have been a little bit better if somebody pees on my shoe, don't look at me and tell me it's raining? I'm just asking.
0: Yeah, and then finally, but by the way, I mean, if what's the old, if someone's peeing on your shoe, I mean, isn't there like a punchline there somewhere?
2: Nothing that I can say right now, but I probably got four in my pocket that I could come up with. But the last thing I'm going to say is finally I have to address JD and his beautiful bride-to-be Dylan. JD said some really mean things about me and that I have lists. So you know what? I decided, you know what? I'm not going to have any lists or anything like that. I'm going to look for one of your lists. And I'm going to ask you a question, Paul, at the end of this.
0: Okay.
2: And I found the list. It was on the Walmart website. And it was the registry for the beautiful matrimony that's going to take place either hopefully late summer or early fall between JD and Dylan. And on the registry, I saw I'm down to two items to get these lovely men. One of them is the Hee Haw box set And the other one is a lazy Susan with a rebel flag. What would you get, Paul? Have a good night.
0: Thank you. Let me sleep on that one long. Let's check. Nick in Mississippi. Hello, Nick.
3: Hey, Paul. Thanks for having me. Huge fan.
0: Thank you.
3: Wanted to get your take on the huge game that will be in Baton Rouge to kick off the 2026 college football season. That's Clemson versus LSU. What's your X's and O's? What's kind of your feel for that game? And how bad would it be, in your opinion, if Dabo were to go in and somehow pull off the victory in Lane's coming out party?
0: Yeah, I tell you why this. I'll get to some of the question in a minute, but the reason why this game is really underrated, and I don't think it's getting enough attention because we're obsessing over the Ole Miss game, is that in the event that LSU loses this game, then we know they go to Ole Miss, and then they have Texas A&M. I mean, it would not be a stretch to say that they could be out of the playoffs by the end of September if they were to lose the Clemson game. It would remind people of last year when Brian Kelly did win that game and then bombed out the rest of the early part of the season. I think it's a fairly tricky game. I don't know what to make out of Clemson. All I know is that Dabo yesterday compared himself to Nick Saban and took shots at me and all the pundits and everything. But that's just typical Dabo June fodder because he really has nothing to say about his own program. But you have to believe that maybe he got it right this time around. Last year was really a bizarre amalgamation of a disaster. And considering he had a quarterback, nothing seemed to go right. I think things are better this year.
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5: 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Gone! 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
7: And welcome into the Truist Studios here in the Battery, Atlanta. Barrett Salee and Chris Domino with you. We're getting you ready for game two between the Braves and the White Sox. 7:40, first pitch from Wright Field in Chicago. Chris Sale on the mound for the Braves. Davis Martin for the White Sox. We have a lot to get to over the course of this show. You'll hear from Braves manager Walt Weiss. We'll have an update on Ronald Acuna Jr. We'll have pitching matchups. We'll have lineups. We'll have prize picks. We have all of those things in store for you on the Braves Radio Network. But Chris, a disappointing start to the series last night. The clutch hitting was just not there. 1-for-11 with runners in scoring position. The injury to Ronald Acuna was big. Matt Olson with the two home runs, that was great, but it just seemed like the bats, aside from Olson, Ozzie, and Michael, just weren't there, and they weren't there in very clutch situations.
8: All right, ask me how you deserve to lose a baseball
7: game. How do you deserve to lose a baseball
8: game? 1-for-11 with runners in scoring position. Two terrible base running blunders, we'll call them that. Your starting pitcher really doesn't have his crap together at a point where his team gives him a 4-0 lead. Then you got to go to your bullpen, and it's wonky, and it sort of plays out wonky on top of that. You don't score a run for six innings when you had an opportunity to jump on what has been not necessarily a good bullpen. You didn't do any of those things. You end up losing a one-run game in the 10th. And Iglesias, who really hasn't had a hiccup very often this year, had one, but it was also in a position where you're asking them to go two innings in a row. You're asking him to start like everybody else with the man on second, which is just, I don't mind it. I really don't. People had said, why don't we maybe just play the 10th and 11th inning straight, play baseball. Mm-hmm. If you get to the 12th, put a man on second. You know, you take advantage of that. It's not difficult to score that run. The question is, do you stop at one? Well, the Atlanta Braves last night in the top of the 10th, they stopped at one and Chicago didn't.
7: Yeah, and really, I mean, that was an underappreciated storyline, is that Dubon got on second with nobody down, and they couldn't get him across after he gave the Braves the lead in the 10th. But you mentioned the pitching. Grant Holmes, looked solid for the first time through the lineup. His slider was biting. He looked very good. And then the second time through the lineup, like we talked about before the game, just turned into a disaster. His ERA the second time through the lineup this year is 6.25. And that's not going to cut it, because typically it's the third time that bites pitchers, not the second.
8: That smells to me like you're supposed to be in the bullpen.
7: Or yes,
8: at some point you're going to be back in the bullpen, because I don't have to worry about a second time through. I'm not looking to set people up. He gave up the home run of our...
9: 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Regular programming will resume at the end of this event. 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Regular programming will resume at the end of this event. 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